0: band that was Arich Singh with Ram Simpath and Prashant Pandey with Sajni. Of course, Hindi, and it translates to beloved or dear one. Isn't that right, Michael?
1: The songs are so beautiful.
0: Okay, that was actually, that's a beautiful
2: Who sang that song?
0: Arich Singh, Ram Simpath and Prashant
2: Are they Pandey. Indian?
1: Yes.
2: Right.
1: And their music is so lovely.
0: It was. I love the Bollywood. Yeah, it was, I was going to say that.
2: You're very fond of anything to do with Indians, aren't you?
0: Really? Bollywood.
1: Very much so.
2: You watch their movies a lot?
1: Yes, I do. My ex-husband thought I was, that in a previous life I was.
2: An Indian?
1: Yes, because I love them, the movies. Love them.
2: Which is your favourite?
1: I'm Shanti Om.
0: Oh, she does know him. Very
2: good.
1: Love it.
2: Yeah.
0: But if you do see a Bollywood movie, they are colourful and the music, rich, and the music
1: and the acting is good.
0: Beautiful.
1: Everything.
0: Beautiful.
1: That's very why nice. They're just up there like with Hollywood, Bollywood.
2: They are. They're very, they're on par.
1: Yeah.
0: And of course, we did hear from Emily Waramara with Mil Yakabara, and she's an Indigenous Australian Filipino singer.
2: How great is that?
0: And apparently this song is about Milyabara is a remote Indigenous community named after her grandparents, located on the Bickerton Island in the Northern Territory of Australia.
1: Nice.
2: Well done, Emily. That's very good.
1: Well
2: work.
1: Done, Helen, finding that song.
2: Absolutely, Helen. How did you find that song?
1: And the background, too.
0: I always say my favourite word, research.
2: Okay.
1: Research. No, well done.
0: Yeah, lovely. Enjoy that.
2: It's a good effort.
0: Now, Michael, what are we talking about now? What are we doing?
2: We're talking about, look, the time is about 22 minutes to 11, do you reckon? That's a reasonable call there?
0: Close.
2: What's the weather
0: just
2: like
0: a bit
2: today,
0: after
2: Patty?
0: 10:37?
2: I'm not sure. What are we expecting?
1: Did you listen to Ellis?
0: Occasionally,
2: yeah. 20 degrees.
1: That's what he told
2: us. In Adelaide today.
1: Adelaide.
2: That sounds nice.
1: Not Sydney.
2: Did you? Was it sunny when you arrived?
1: No, because I came here very early.
2: Oh, okay. Fair enough. A Sydney model who is 9 months pregnant says a male flight attendant on a Sydney to Melbourne flight in August refused to help lift her bag. Dominic Elessa, 31, said she had strained herself lifting her bag the week before and asked for help. She claims he told her, you should not have brought an overhead bag if you could not lift it yourself. He later helped, but she says the exchange lacked empathy. She has not named the airline. The story from the Big Small Talk podcast has drawn more than 249,000 views, with mixed reaction about crew injury rules versus care for pregnant travellers. Would have this been the case in the 50s and the 60s?
1: No, because even women would be... Even air hostesses, what are they called now?
0: Flight attendants.
1: Female flight attendants would assist people with putting stuff in their overhead compartments.
2: Mm.
1: That's what you get paid for, to assist passengers, isn't it?
0: I would think so.
2: That's part of the job.
0: I think so.
1: And
2: definitely.
1: And 9 months pregnant. Mm. I'm surprised that they let her fly, but I suppose it's only Sydney to Melbourne, so it's not a long flight. Because normally,
2: that's a good point.
1: Normally they don't let you
0: that's
1: when
0: a good
1: you're
0: point,
1: that
0: actually.
1: Pregnant.
0: Mm. Yeah.
1: But that's a short flight.
2: Yeah.
1: But yeah. It's just human nature to want to help someone in that scenario.
0: Just be nice, be polite, help your fellow man. How hard is it? And 9 months pregnant? Like, come on, what is going on?
1: Yeah.

0: Pat Mingetta offer your seat.
1: Exactly.
0: Do you think
1: I've had older men stand up for me in the past, you know?
0: Yes,
1: I've
0: that's true too.
1: You know,
0: yeah,
1: and now it's like no one cares anymore. No. It's all gone. It's gone, and I don't know why. And I think, like our generation, you know, us being in our 40s,
0: you know, that's right.
1: Well,
0: early 40s,
1: I think, what are we? Gen what?
0: Gen
1: whatever we are,
0: you know, early
1: 40s. I think we were the last ones that were taught, how to respect and do things for people, because the younger people don't care. They don't care.
0: But having said that, I'm sure you've taught your children.
1: My kids would, right? But yeah.
0: And I've taught mine. So again, we've done it, you know.
1: Yeah, but it's not every parent that's doing that.
0: No.
1: Yeah.
0: I don't know. What do you reckon, Michael? Have you taught your children? Have you taught them well? Teach your children well?
2: Yes, absolutely. I think I've tried to do my best in that space. Yeah. I think hopefully you would, if you were to notice a little bit about my appreciation for people, I am very, if someone does anything for me, I'm so grateful, honestly. Feel so grateful, and I want them to know that.
1: Yes, no, we know.
2: I really appreciate that.
1: You drive me nuts all the time.
2: I know. it's okay. You'll be right.
0: Yeah.
2: Get your banana and it'll all be okay.
0: But doesn't it go, what did you say about a banana?
2: Bananas are, you know, people go to the banana if things aren't going so well, and it does help them.
1: Can I just,
2: I don't know. Do you like chocolate donuts? Maybe I went the wrong way.
1: When we're talking, can you call back when there's music? Someone's trying to get
0: through. Yeah, someone's trying to get through.
1: People are ringing.
2: You don't want to answer it?
1: No.
0: Thank you for calling.
1: Thank you.
0: But call back. We'd love to
1: call back when there's music.
0: Like what does it cost, you know, like
1: nothing.
0: And you get more, like to say thank you or please. I've always remembered, I was at a teacher saying that opens doors for you.
1: Of course.
0: You know, someone, you know, if someone says please, you're more than happy to. So, yes, I think, shall we, that's all.
2: Okay.
0: It's all right. So that's all we're going to say. Just be nice, and yeah,
2: just be nice.
0: Well, he did it reluctantly.
1: Doesn't cost you anything.
0: No, it gives. It gives, and it enriches you and that person's life.
1: And I think like you said, at school we were told manners.
2: That's what it is.
0: It's magic word.
1: Manners.
0: Right.
1: It's manners. Not just respect. It's manners.
0: That's right.
1: We were taught, you know, and still now you do find men that will open the car door for you, that will open the door for you, and it's nice to see.
0: It is nice to see.
1: Yeah, because my daughter's partner, he did. Every time I'd get in the car, he'd go and open the door for me. And I thought, and I was in shock.
0: Yeah,
1: because I have not seen that in such a long time. You know, that.
2: Isn't that impressive?
1: That is.
2: No, seriously. I mean, that's impressive.
1: And he's young.
0: Yeah,
1: he's,
0: and you don't see that.
1: 20,
0: that's true for a young
1: 29,
0: man.
1: 29. 29, yeah. And, so lovely. Oh. And I was so impressed.
0: Oh, good boy.
1: With him.
0: Good boy.
1: Very impressed with him.
0: Do you open the door, Michael?
1: He shuts it in your face.
0: Sorry, shove her in, lock the door, leave her in there.
2: No, I do. I try and do that a bit for every now and then.
0: Push
2: when I realise I should be
0: with
2: trying harder with my wife, if you get my point,
1: yes.
2: And showing that I do care for her.
1: But she should know by now if you care for her or not.
2: I absolutely do. She's been such a great partner, by the way.
0: I love
2: no,
0: her.
2: No, really.
1: Good.
2: Very great.
1: Why? You say that like we
0: like
2: no, I want you to believe that bit, okay?
1: You're making me feel like.
2: Oh,
0: well,
2: am I?
1: But the way you're
2: unsure.
1: Going, really? No, really?
0: Well,
2: really?
0: Guys.
1: I didn't question your relationship.
2: I know. Well, it should be the tone in my voice, Patty. Come on. I mean,
0: I don't question my love from David. I had to have a knee operation.
2: Yeah.
0: Knee like a balloon. It drives me up to the entrance there. Engine's still running. Is there? All right, get out. Goodbye.
1: I'm going to. I'll have a few words to say to him when I see him.
0: Yeah. Only joking, David.
2: That's
0: we love you.
2: Oh, you're only joking.
1: Of course we do.
2: Is that, that's not correct, that story.
0: It's true.
1: No, it is true. I'll tell you, my first husband, I'd given birth.
2: Right.
0: Here we go. It's all coming out now.
1: Coming out. And I don't care.
2: Have we any listeners?

0: has left.
1: It's probably all the complaints.
2: My husband came to see me.
0: Yes.
2: And I was sitting on the chair feeding the baby. Right. And he laid on the bed and put movies on.
0: There you go.
2: Must be.
0: What did that mean?
2: Italian
1: the culture thing.
0: Is that right? Did he not even address you guys and say, are you okay? Or he just started the movie?
2: No, he did. He said, how are you going? Blah, blah, blah. And then he plonks himself on the bed and watches telly.
0: Right.
1: Wonderful.
2: And I was thinking,
0: that's different.
1: What is all these males?
2: Men are the best.
1: Aren't they? Yes. Love them. Love them to bits.
2: Mm.
1: Yeah. All right. More music?
2: Yes.
0: Yes. We need more music.
2: Definitely.

0: Welcome back to Breakfast Without Borders. Yeah, we're nearly at the end of it here, but we'll keep going. We just heard Snell and Mann with Vision Slapen, and they're a duo, popular Dutch artist. And we had Christos Nikolopoulos and Dukisa with Hilles Fores. And you know what that means, don't you, Michael?
1: Yes, I do.
0: Enlighten us.
1: 1,000 times.
2: Yes.
0: Well done. Is that because...
2: He's reading it.
0: You're reading it. Of course. Anyway, okay,
1: guys. Did you have to spoil it, Pat?
0: Yeah, you know, Pat.
1: You know, this is going well.
0: I was impressed for a second.
1: Yeah, I know.
2: Sorry.
1: Yeah, well done.
2: That's the sort of person I am.
0: All right, guys, let's see how we go with this one now. A 96-year-old woman in Quintana Roo, Mexico, married an 18-year-old man in 2025. A 78-year gap listed by INEGI as the biggest age gap wedding recorded that year. Quintana Roo had a marriage rate almost three times Mexico City, with 491,640 marriages nationally in 2025. Close behind was a 96-year-old bride and a 19-year-old groom in Morelia, Michoacán. A 77-year gap and a 90-year-old groom and an 18-year-old bride in Xicotencatli, Tampunas, a 72-year gap. If 71% of people say a large age gap is fine, as long as maturity and life goals align, can that same logic meaningfully apply when one partner is 18 and the other is 96? Well, what do we see? We're thinking, aren't we? Patty? Michael?
1: Michael? Patty?
0: A beggar's to bear. We're just... Can't believe it. What do we say?
2: I'm trying to see. I'm looking up their photo, but they're not showing their faces.
0: Just their hands.
2: Well, maybe she just needs someone to take care of her at the end of her life, because really, 96 is good innings on the show.
0: Sure.
2: Well done.
0: Yeah.
2: I congratulate her for reaching that age.
1: Yeah,
2: and even thinking about marriage. I mean, I'm my age and I don't think about marriage anymore, you know, but well done. But I think maybe it's companionship, maybe someone to take care of her for her final days. I mean, there's nothing wrong with that.
0: But
2: why you would have to get married, I don't know. But maybe where they are, you can only take care of someone.
0: Patty,
2: but financially, if they're
1: you okay,
2: married,
0: I'm just thinking. Yeah, but what on earth companionship with an 18? What would he have in common? Let's play the new game.
2: No,
0: let's go.
2: But there's someone there all the time.
1: Yeah.
0: But then it turns more into a carer. But she's got to be accept that he wants to go out with his mates. He wants to party.
2: And he probably will.
0: And that's a good point. Yeah. I do appreciate it.
2: And there's nothing wrong with that.
0: And she's probably said, you know, at the end of it, you can have my home and my money and my clothes. Who knows?
2: Yes. Like, and maybe you have to be married to be able to
0: do that
2: where they are.
0: So maybe there's
2: that
0: more
2: to
0: it.
2: You can't sort of just give your whatever to anybody that you wish, or unless she's got kids that have not done anything for her.
1: Good point.
2: And then, you know,
0: imagine
2: she wants to leave it to someone, so if it's her husband, she can. And they can't argue it.
0: And how would you feel if you were the mother of this child? Mum, meet my girlfriend.
2: That's, that's a different story altogether.
1: That's
0: complicated. Take a while for her to come into the home.
2: As long as they take care of each other, and
1: she'd be in an electric wheelchair, it's okay.
2: As long as they're good to each other.
1: Yeah, that's it.
2: As long as he's good to her, I don't have a problem with it.
1: I think we should investigate this further, Patty.
2: No.
1: No, serious. I think we should try and find these people. No, serious.
2: Well,
1: and
2: I just
1: interview them.
2: Tried.
1: Try hard.
2: I
1: want you to be on that,
2: and
1: okay?
2: Hers is very wrinkly. But she might be one of these
1: That's
2: Botox
1: your mission
2: women
1: Botox. For us for next week.
2: And she doesn't
0: week.
2: Look 96. Her age.
0: Oh, like, what's her name? Oh, that Joan Collins lady.
2: Yeah.
0: Actress.
2: She looks good.
0: She does.
1: She looks great.
0: And I think there's a big gap there with her partner, isn't there?
2: Well, you know, Hollywood.
0: Hollywood, they do anything in Hollywood. Hollywood.
1: Well, it's lovely to spend time with you guys.
2: Yes.
1: You know, don't you think?
0: Not yet.
1: We're not.
0: We want to know about you, Michael.
1: What do you want to know?
2: What do you think? What do you think about this little scenario?
1: You know a lot about me. That's enough.
0: He's trying to avoid a question here. Yeah. Like,
1: yes.
2: Have you How many years difference do you have with your wife?
1: One.
2: Oh.
1: She's 1 year younger.
2: Is she?
1: Yeah.
2: Mm. Would you marry an older woman?
1: No.
2: See?
1: I don't think so.
2: Isn't it interesting?
1: No.
2: So some people have. Well, both my husbands were
0: 87
2: younger.
0: 87-year
2: yeah.
0: gap.
2: Yeah.
0: Like, no? You wouldn't do it?
1: 87.
2: Seven. Well, yeah.
1: I can't even count to 87. I don't know where to start with that. You know, that. Hello.
0: Crazy.
2: But, yeah, no, both my husbands were younger than me.
0: Well, how much was the first one?
2: Four years.
0: You just kept on bringing it up. Bring it forward.
2: Down.
0: I mean, upward. What are we talking about now?
2: Ages.
0: I'm a bit worried.
2: But yeah, no, some people find certain types attractive. And
0: sure.
2: Obviously, he likes wrinkly women.
0: Yeah. Well, there's an 11.
1: There you go.
0: Well, mine's only 11 month year gap.
2: Difference.
0: Yeah. I'm older.
2: Which is very common in relationships nowadays. You know.
0: Yeah. I find, you know, but I like him young, taut, and terrific. Yes, that he is now. You know, 100 years later. Lost all his hair.
1: Really?
2: No, he hasn't. No, he hasn't.
0: Lost his teeth.
2: Because I see him from behind when he drops me off. And he's got a head of hair. Head of hair.
1: He drops you off?
2: Well, yeah, when they drop me off.
0: What have you been
2: home.
0: Doing, Patty, with David?
1: That's right.
2: She's there.
1: Oh, she's there.
2: She's there.
1: Right, hold on.
0: Anyway, I think, shall we call it a wrap, guys?
2: Yes.
1: If you'd like to, thanks. Thanks, Patty. Nice to spend some time with you.
2: Yes. It's been a pleasure. And join us tomorrow, me and Marlon.
0: Oh, that'll be a lot of fun.
2: We will have fun because he's naughty like this.
0: I know.
2: Michael.
0: These guys are getting really cheeky.
2: Yeah, I know.
0: Have a good
1: and
0: day.
1: And everyone look after themselves, whatever. Yes. That's the key, isn't it?
2: Yes.
1: Have a lovely day and
0: be happy.
1: And listen to sports talk at 1 o'clock.
2: 1 o'clock, exactly.
0: Have a good day, everyone.
3: 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It is Wednesday, the 14th of October, and you are with Ellis Gelios. One person has died and several others were injured on a roller coaster at Six Flags over Georgia, about 15 miles from Atlanta. Police say they are investigating but have not named the ride, though aerial footage showed the Goliatha coaster stopped mid-track with workers helping riders off. The park says it is deeply saddened, with witnesses telling local media a man was ejected from his seat. Officials have not confirmed how he died or the extent of any other injuries. Former Congolese President Joseph Kabila has been named leader of a new rebel coalition seeking to oust the government. The Front for the Refoundation of the Nation says it will coordinate resistance focused to end tyranny by all means, including force, and was unveiled Monday at Kabila's residence in Goma, now controlled by M23. The move is the clearest sign yet of Kabila's direct involvement in armed opposition a year after he was sentenced to death in absentia for treason. The government has not commented. Leaders of India's Cockroach Janata Party were detained in Delhi on Tuesday after entering the heavily guarded Janata Manta protest site and demanding the election chief resign. Video shared by founder Abhijit Dibke shows Ashutosh Ranka and Sourav Das climbing barricades with Indian flags before police took them away. It comes amid days of protests over a controversial voter roll revision, which opponents say benefits Prime Minister Narendra Modi's party, a charge the party and election commission deny. US actor R.G. Mitty, best known for his role as the defiant son of drug kingpin Walter White in the drama series Breaking Bad, has died at the age of 34. Mitchy died in Brownsville in Texas on Monday. His publicist confirmed that he took his own life. The actor, who had cerebral palsy, drew on his own experience for his role as Walter White Jr. in the Emmy-winning drama series. Bryan Cranston, who played his father, led the tributes, writing that he was in deep despair following the news. To sport, and in the latest world football results in the Spanish La Liga, Levante and Sevilla drew 3-3, while in Italy, Atalanta beat Venezia 3-1, Torino beat Udinese 2-1, and in Denmark, AGF beat Sonjeski 3-0, and in Greece, Balk were beaten by Kalamata 3-1. To weather in Adelaide on this Wednesday, it's a partly cloudy day. Light winds are becoming easterly to southeasterly, 15 to 20 kilometres an hour from the morning. Top of 20 today, minimum of 19. That's all the news we have for you on this Wednesday here on 103.1 5EBI FM.

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Good evening. 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So the opening song you heard was Sklanka Wody and was performed by BAME. Shortly, we will have some news from Poland and the world, followed by highlights of October in Polish history. Also this evening, I'll talk about the lady who started a cosmetics empire, and beyond that, a look at Polish successes at the Oscars. For now, let's have a listen to Łukasz Zagrobelny with Życie na Czekanie.

News from Poland and the world. Poland's Catholic Church recruits priests from Africa and Asia to stave off vocations crisis. With the number of Poles training to be priests falling steadily, Catholic parishes are increasingly looking beyond Europe to fill the gaps. Just one new priest was ordained in Łódź, Poland's fourth largest city, this year, the lowest figure ever recorded. One church figure admits there has been a dramatic decline in interest in the priesthood, while the head of a seminary calls it a crisis. The numbers of priests from overseas are growing every year in response to the rising shortage of Polish priests. Polish dioceses are increasingly keen to invite young foreigners to study at their seminaries. Most of those invited are from Africa. In Kielce, for example, there are currently two seminarians from Central African Republic and seven from Angola. The Tarnów Seminary also trained a priest from the Central African Republic in recent years, ordained as a deacon in the nearby village of Sinwald in 2024. Previously, the support of retired priests has been sufficient, but as the shortage grew, the Curia even considered reducing the number of services or merging parishes. That was when the idea of seeking help from abroad came about. Here's a question. Did Trump try to break up Poland's government? Charges that the US president blatantly tried to interfere in Polish domestic politics would be politically explosive if confirmed. Concerns have been voiced in Poland over reports that at a confidential meeting earlier this year, Donald Trump urged the Polish defense minister to split from the ruling coalition and form a new government with opposition right-wingers. Władysław Kosiniak-Kamysz, who is deputy prime minister as well as heading the defense ministry, has confirmed that the informal meeting took place at the White House in March, but has not publicly disclosed what was discussed. Prime Minister Donald Tusk fueled speculation by saying publicly that the conversation concerned Poland's domestic affairs. The conversation was of a confidential nature, and therefore I feel obliged to maintain discretion, Tusk told private broadcaster TVN. It was more about the internal situation in Poland, that's how I would put it most delicately. The one-on-one discussion was reportedly arranged by representatives of the Polish President's office, along with members of the right-wing opposition Law and Justice Party, PiS, which is a bitter rival of Tusk. Paweł Kowal, a member of Tusk's civil coalition, PO, party, and chair of the Parliamentary Foreign Affairs Committee, said it would be a mega scandal if it was confirmed the opposition members held foreign consultations on the makeup of the Polish government and discredited in the eyes of its allies. The story was first reported by Dominika Wielowieska, a journalist with the Gazeta Wyborcza. For now, let's have a listen to Sana Szampan.

And now we continue with some news from Poland and the world. Which Polish towns are cheapest to live in? New figures show where living and housing costs are lowest and purchasing power is highest. As living and housing costs remain a concern for households across Poland, new official data shows where everyday expenses are lowest, where homes are cheapest, and where residents get the most from their earnings. Residential property prices rose 6.3% year-on-year in the second quarter of 2026 and 1.5% from the previous quarter, according to Statistics Poland, GUS, the country's statistics agency. Against that backdrop, GUS data points to several cities where paychecks stretch the furthest, depending on the measure. Suwałki for everyday living costs, Grudziądz for housing, and Łódź for purchasing power. Among 66 Polish cities covered by the comparison, Suwałki in northeast Poland had the lowest everyday cost index in September. Grudziądz in northeast Poland ranked second, followed by nearby Toruń. The index measures everyday expenses but does not mean that every product or service is cheap. Grudziądz had the lowest average residential property price among the highlighted cities at €1,263 per square metre, compared with €1,374 in Chełm and €1,560 in Biała Podlaska, both in eastern Poland, and €1,659 in Suwałki. On Grudziądz's secondary market, the average cost was even lower at €1,152 per square metre, although the city also had the lowest median gross salary among the top 10 at €1,543 per month. Purchasing power was strongest in Łódź, a major city in central Poland ahead of Toruń and Suwałki, underscoring that lower prices alone do not determine affordability. Towns in eastern Poland, including Suwałki, Łomża and Białystok, performed well on food costs. Poland's economic miracle faces its next test. As labour costs rise and the population ages, Poland must find new engines of growth. Poland has undergone one of Europe's most striking economic transformations since the fall of communism. The Polish economy has roughly doubled in size over the past two decades, while Poland has become a high-income country and narrowed much of the gap with Western Europe. Over the past three decades, the country has benefited from rapid modernisation, foreign investment, growing exports, rising productivity, and closer integration with the European Union. Wages have risen, infrastructure has improved, and Polish companies have become increasingly competitive in international markets. The country has also proved relatively resilient during successive economic shocks, including the global financial crisis, the COVID-19 pandemic, and the economic fallout from Russia's full-scale invasion of Ukraine. But the model that powered Poland's rise is beginning to face new challenges. An ageing population, labour shortages, high energy costs, and slower potential growth could make it more difficult to maintain the pace of expansion seen in previous decades. Poland is also becoming too wealthy to rely indefinitely on the lower labour costs that once made it especially attractive to foreign investors. The next stage of growth may therefore depend increasingly on innovation, automation, advanced industries, and high-value production. Improving education, encouraging investment, and increasing productivity could prove crucial if Poland is to continue closing the gap with Europe's richest economies. The trajectory speaks for itself. The bigger question now is whether Poland can successfully shift from an economy built on catching up with the West to one capable of generating growth through innovation and productivity of its own. For now, the song Jeszcze Raz, performed by Patrycja Markowska.

October in Polish history. Union of Horodwa. The Union of Horodwa, or Pact of Horodwa, was a set of three acts signed in the town of Horodwa on 2nd October 1413. The first act was signed by Władysław II Jagiełło, King of Poland, and Witautas, Grand Duke of Lithuania. The second and third acts were composed by the Polish nobility, Szlachta, and Lithuanian boyars, respectively. The union amended the earlier Polish-Lithuanian unions of Kreml and Vilnius Radom. Politically, Lithuania received more autonomy, as after the death of Vytautas, the Lithuanian nobles could choose another Grand Duke instead of passing the title to Władysław Jagiełło, or his heir. However, culturally, Lithuania and Poland grew closer. Lithuania adopted Polish institutions of castellans and voivodes. Catholic Lithuanian nobles and church officials were granted equal rights with the Polish nobles and clergy. 47 selected Lithuanian nobles were adopted by Polish families and granted Polish coats of arms. Thus, the union signified the beginnings of the Polonization of Lithuanian culture and the rise of the Lithuanian nobility. It was one of the major steps towards the modernization and Europeanization of Lithuania. The Second Peace of Toruń, 1466. Drugi Pokój Toruński was a peace treaty signed in the Hanseatic city of Toruń on 19th of October 1466 between the Polish King Casimir IV Jagiełłon and the Teutonic Knights, which ended the 13 Years' War, the longest of the Polish Teutonic Wars. The treaty concluded the 13 Years' War, which had begun in February 1454 with the revolt of the Prussian Confederation, led by the cities of Gdańsk, Elbląg, Chełmno and Toruń, and the Prussian gentry against the rule of the Teutonic Knights in the monastic states in order to join the Kingdom of Poland. Both sides agreed to seek confirmation from Pope Paul II and Holy Roman Emperor Frederick III, but the Polish side stressed, and the Teutonic side agreed, that this confirmation would not be needed for the validation of the treaty. The peace talks were held in Nysawa, present-day Mała Nysawka, from 23rd September 1466, and in the final stages moved to Toruń. Adoption of the Gregorian calendar. The adoption of the Gregorian calendar was an event in the modern history of most cultures and societies, marking a change from their traditional or old-style dating system to the modern or new-style dating system, the Gregorian calendar, that is widely used around the world today. Some states adopted the new calendar from 1582. Some did not do so before the earliest 20th century, and others did so at various dates between. However, a number continued to use a different civic calendar. For many, the new style calendar is only used for civil purposes, and the old style calendar remains used in religious contexts. Today, the Gregorian calendar is the world's most widely used civil calendar. During and for some time after the change between the systems, it has been common to use the terms old style and new style when giving dates to indicate which calendar was used to reckon them. The Gregorian calendar was decreed in 1582 by the papal bull Inter Gravissimas by Pope Gregory XIII to correct an error in the Julian calendar. The Julian calendar had been based upon a year lasting 365.25 days, but this was slightly too long. In reality, it is about 365.2422 days. And so, over the centuries, the calendar was increasingly out of alignment with the Earth's orbit. Although Gregory's reform was enacted in the most solemn of forms available to the Church, the bull had no authority beyond the Catholic Church and the Papal States. The changes he was proposing were changes to the civil calendar, over which he had no formal authority. They required adoption by the civil authorities in each country to have legal effect. The bull became the canon law of the Catholic Church in 1582, but it was not recognised by Protestant churches, Eastern Orthodox churches, and a few others.
Consequently, the days on which Easter and related holidays were celebrated by Christian churches diverged. Catholic states such as France, the Italian principalities, Poland, Lithuania, Spain, along with her European and overseas possessions, Portugal, and the Catholic states of the Holy Roman Empire were first to change to the Gregorian calendar. Thursday, the 4th of October, 1582, was followed by Friday, the 15th of October, 1582, with 10 days skipped. Countries which did not change until the 18th century had by then observed an additional leap year, 1700, necessitating the dropping of 11 days. Some countries did not change until the 19th or 20th century, necessitating one or two further days to be omitted from the calendar. Pope John Paul II, Jan Paweł II, born Karol Józef Wojtyła, was elected pope by the Second Papal Conclave on 16th of October 1978, which was called after Pope Paul I, who had been elected in August to succeed Pope Paul VI, died after 33 days. Cardinal Wojtyła was elected on the third day of the conclave and adopted the name of his predecessor in tribute to him. Born in Poland, John Paul II was the first non-Italian pope since Adrian VI in the 16th century and the second longest-serving pope after Pius IX in modern history. And here now is Krzysztof Krawczyk w kalendarzu jest taki dzień.

0: taki dzień przeznaczony wyłącznie dla ciebie.
1: Helena Rubinstein. Helena Rubinstein, born Haya Rubinstein in 1872 in Krakow, Poland, was a Polish-American businesswoman, art collector and philanthropist. A cosmetics entrepreneur, she was the founder and eponymous of Helena Rubinstein Incorporated Cosmetics Company, which made her one of the world's richest women. Rubinstein was the oldest of eight daughters born to Polish Jews. Her father was a shopkeeper in Kraków, Lesser Poland, which was then occupied by the Austrian-Hungarian Empire following the partitions of Poland in the late 18th century. After refusing an arranged marriage, Rubinstein emigrated from Poland to Australia in 1896 with no money and little English. Her stylish clothes and milky complexion did not pass unnoticed amongst the town's ladies, and soon she found enthusiastic buyers for the jars of beauty cream in her luggage. She spotted a market and began to make her own beauty cream. A key ingredient of the cream, lanolin, was readily at hand. Coleraine, in Western Victoria, where her uncle was a shopkeeper, might have been an awful place to live, but was home to some 75 million sheep that secreted abundant quantities of lanolin. These sheep were the wealth of the nation, and the Western District's vast mobs of merinos produced the finest wool in the land. To disguise the lanolin's pungent odour, Rubinstein experimented with lavender, pine bark, and water lilies. Rubinstein had a falling out with her uncle, but after a stint as a bush governess, began waitressing at the Winter Garden Tea Rooms in Melbourne. There, she found an admirer willing to stump up the funds to launch her Crème Valaise, supposedly including herbs imported from the Carpathian Mountains. It cost 10 pence and sold for 6 shillings. Known to her customers only as Helena, Rubinstein could soon afford to open a salon in fashionable Collins Street, selling glamour as a science to customers whose skin was diagnosed and a suitable treatment prescribed. Sydney was next, and within 5 years, Australian operations were profitable enough to finance a Salon de Beauté Valaise in London. As such, Rubinstein formed one of the world's first cosmetic companies. Her business empire proved immensely successful, and later in life she used her enormous wealth to support charitable institutions in the fields of education, art and health. Rubinstein rapidly expanded her operation. In 1908, her sister Tesca assumed the Melbourne shop's operation, and with $100,000, Rubinstein moved to London and began what was to become an international enterprise. We'll have a little break here and come back to that. But in the meantime, let's have a listen to Irusha Czerwona Szminka.

Helena Rubinstein, in 1908, married the Polish-born American journalist Edward William Titus in London and had two sons. They eventually moved to Paris, where she opened a salon in 1912. Her husband helped with the writing, publicity, and set up a small publishing

Rubinstein applied. Well, someone had to do it. At another fete, Marcel Proust asked her what makeup a duchess might wear. She summarily dismissed him because he smelt of mothballs. Rubinstein recollected later, how was I to know he was going to be famous? At the outbreak of World War I, she and Titus moved to New York City, where she opened a cosmetic salon in 1915, the forerunner of a chain throughout the country. Helena opened up the boundless American market, and she skillfully used it, despite the serious competition. This was the beginning of her vicious rivalry with another notable woman of the cosmetics industry, Elizabeth Arden. Both Rubinstein and Arden, who died within 18 months of each other, were social climbers. They were both keenly aware of marketing and luxurious packaging, the attraction of beauticians in neat uniforms, the value of celebrity endorsements, the perceived value of overpricing, and the promotion of the pseudoscience of skincare. Sound familiar? The rivalry with Arden lasted all her life. They were too similar and went towards the same goals the same way. Rubinstein set off a rival. With her packaging and my product, we could have ruled the world. From 1917, Rubinstein took on the manufacturing and wholesale distribution of her products. The Day of Beauty in the various salons became a great success. In 1928, she sold the American business to Lehman Brothers for $7.3 million, nearly $100 million in today's dollars. After the onset of the Great Depression, she bought back the nearly worthless stock for less than $1 million and eventually increased the value of the company to $100 million, establishing salons and outlets in almost a dozen U.S. cities. This saga and Rubinstein's early business career has been the subject of a recent Harvard Business School case. Her subsequent spa at 715 Fifth Avenue included a restaurant, a gymnasium, and rugs by painter Joan Miró. She commissioned artist Salvador Dali to design a powder compact as well as a portrait of herself. Rubinstein took a packed lunch to work and was frugal in many matters, but bought top fashion clothing and valuable fine art and furniture. She founded the Helena Rubinstein Pavilion of Contemporary Art in Tel Aviv, and in 1957, she established the Helena Rubinstein Travelling Art Scholarship in Australia. In 1959, Rubinstein represented the U.S. cosmetics industry at the American National Exhibition in Moscow. Called Madame by her employees, she eschewed idle chatter, continued to be active in the corporation throughout her life, even from her sickbed, and staffed the company with her relatives. A feature-length documentary film, The Powder and the Glory, of 2009, details the rivalry between Rubinstein and Elizabeth Arden. One of Rubinstein's numerous sayings was, "There are no ugly women, only lazy ones." She died April 1, 1965. Let's have a break here and listen to Tomek Kaminski, Bądź Blisko Mnie.

Poles who won the Oscars. Brilliant composers and directors who inspired generations of filmmakers. An inventor who transformed the sound of Hollywood. A cinematographer who revolutionized the way we speak about World War II. An animator who was arrested immediately after the Oscar ceremony. A filmmaker who swept Hollywood off its feet. Here are some Polish Oscar winners. In 1942, Leopold Stokowski, Academy Honorary Award for the soundtrack of Fantasia. Although Stokowski's claimed he was fully Polish, he was in fact born into an Irish-Polish family. He never spoke Polish and spent all his life in the West. He lived in London and later moved to the United States, where he was head of the Philadelphia Orchestra for many years, from 1912 to 1938. A genius, a showman, and a musical celebrity of his time, he was the first Pole to be awarded an Oscar. An unusual Oscar, but it was actually a consolation prize. But let's start from the beginning. Stokowski's cooperation with Walt Disney began by chance. One day they met at a Beverly Hills restaurant. The conversation about a new Mickey Mouse animation ended with Stokowski's proposal that, together with his orchestra, he would record the film's soundtrack for free. This is how the idea for Fantasia, a short animated film illustrated with masterpieces of classical music, was born. Stokowski was responsible for the music, he chose the pieces, and was in charge of the final result. The audience had mixed feelings about the movie. Critics attacked the film and accused it of cliche and kitschy animation, which seemingly didn't go well with the classical music chosen by Stokowski. Fantasia hit the screens in 1942, and its creators received special awards during the Oscar ceremony. One of the statuettes went to Stokowski, who was awarded for his unique achievement in the creation of a new form of visualized music in Walt Disney's production Fantasia, therefore widening the scope of the motion picture as entertainment and as an art form. Now, I think for the rest of this article, I'm going to have to read next week because I'm running out of time. But in the meantime, let's have a listen to Czesław Niemen, Pod Papugą.

Our broadcast from the Polish Broadcasting Committee on Radio 5 EBI FM will be ending shortly. I invite you to listen to the next Polish broadcast on this station at 8 a.m. on Saturday morning, presented by Roma Legedza. 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My next broadcast in English will be on 2nd of November at 5 p.m. Życzę miłego wieczoru. Do usłyszenia.

0: Well, good afternoon. You're listening to 5EBI FM, 103.1 FM in Adelaide. Hope you're well. Hope you enjoyed the previous show. It was well put together. I enjoyed some of the information within that show today. It was good. So I'm Michael Richards. Wednesday again. It is Wednesday, isn't it? Yeah, and it's been an early start here. We've been pretty busy this morning doing the Breakfast Without Borders, and that was fun with Helen and Patty. Lovely weather, I believe, outside, so that's important. And good show lined up today for our listeners. Back on a Wednesday now. It's our second week that we've been doing this on a Wednesday. So those people that have come hopefully across from Mondays and are able to listen to us this afternoon, that's great. Trying to build the audience as we do every week. So I hope through a few different sports and a few other discussion points today, we'll have some new listeners listening in, hopefully, on 5EBI FM. Busy weekend in one sense that the Bathurst 1000 was raced. Happened to catch a little bit of that at the end, not so much at the beginning, but wow, I don't know if you saw any of that race, but it was remarkable, particularly the finish. I think they'd been racing for close to 5 hours. They hadn't had a safety car all day, which is quite remarkable for that level of racing, and just shows you how good these drivers are now, and the quality of the vehicles that they're in are amazing. They're like rocket ships. I haven't seen them live, but they look like rocket ships to me. We'll be talking about rockets shortly, so that's a good connection there. That's good. They are amazing, and what a big rap to Brody Kostecki and Todd Hazelwood, who held on in car number 17, which is the Ford Mustang team, and they hung on there. Really great effort. They had a bit of a slip up in the pits earlier in the day, which cost them quite a considerable amount of time, but to their credit, and when that safety car came on, it brought the cars obviously back to the pack, and they had a real exciting finish of about 3.5-4 laps there, where it was just full on. Will Brown and Scott Pye second in the Ampol Racing Ford Mustang. That's interesting because when I say Ampol, my dad was very involved in Ampol as a executive in marketing and advertising, and he was and Ampol sponsors up at Bathurst on many occasions. So I've got some memories of Bathurst, an amazing experience to go there live. Zach Bates and Aaron Seaton, now that's a famous name, Seaton in car racing, or you know, here in Australia, they came third. So just dramatic, exciting. Really good to watch, and from a product point of view, if you're putting together a product to sell to the world, I think you got it right, Nelly, guys. It's amazing. I couldn't take my eyes off it, but it wouldn't take much for me to be like that. But I think over many millions of people were watching that race on Sunday. So well done. You're very brave. You drive those cars remarkably well, and take my hat off to you guys as athletes and also the teams, etc. Amazing effort. We've got table tennis today. We're going to talk to Paul Langley very shortly, who we've met on this show before, and we'll also be meeting Lynette Buckby, who will be joining us. So that's very exciting. That's very shortly. We'll also be talking about a different subject away from just core sport, and that's what's going on in the parklands, where probably people are aware, but there's a lot going on in the parklands, and there's a lot going on at the Adelaide Golf Club, where they're redeveloping it for the LIV Golf. Now, why they're doing that, I can't tell you, but because there's no LIV Golf anymore. Well, not really. Maybe there might be a LIV Golf too. They're waiting to see if they can get it off the ground. But also the GP, MotoGP track in Adelaide, which is for the bikes, has been developed and built. And so later on in the show, we're going to be having a chat to, from the Bat Rescue SA, Judy Bemmer. Very kind of her to join us. She's very... got a lot of information there to share with us. She's very capable about to talk about how they're looking after the bats as well. So it's going to be very interesting, and hopefully the questions we ask her are going to be able to help you understand what's going on there a bit better. Also, the president of the South Australian Rocketry Club. Got it right, I hope. That's going to be exciting too. We don't know much about, I certainly have no idea about rockets, but we're going to find out more about that from Andrew. Just going to have a little bit of a break for a sec, and then we're going to come back and talk table tennis.
1: There's a song I wrote while I was with the Little River Band. It's called Playing to Win.

0: There it is, Johnny Farnham, playing to win. Well, playing to win. What could you say about that? I think we all try and play to win. But big events coming up for table tennis here in, well, not here in Adelaide, but over in Albury. We're going to speak about that very shortly. We've got Paul has joined us again, which I haven't seen Paul on mic number one. Paul, nice to see you again.
1: Thanks, Michael. Yeah. Appreciate you being here.
0: We bumped into each other on the, well, you were going to work and I was going to here through the markets, but you thought I had my shopping bag or something. You were wondering what I bought.
1: I thought you were heading down to the markets, to be honest, and that's where I'd be going to now.
0: Okay. So. Well, nice to see you, and thank you for being part of the show again. And also a very warm welcome to Judy Bemmer. Hi, Judy. Sorry, Lynette Buckby. Sorry, Lynette. Sorry, but Judy wants to be a table tennis player, don't you, Judy? So let's put you on the mic just so we know you're there. So I just didn't make that up, but thank you. Sorry, Lynette. Thank you for coming. And
2: thank you for having me.
0: You're obviously a very keen table tennis player, no doubt.
2: Yes.
0: Can you tell us a bit about your involvement?
2: Well, I started when I was very young, around about 6 or 7. Played up until I was about 27 and then retired for 35 years and came back in 2019.
0: 35 years? Goodness me. So you didn't play any table tennis at all in that period?
2: No.
0: Okay. And as a junior, when you played, where did you kick off your junior career and which club and how often did you like to play?
2: I played at Woodville. Back then, probably played 3 or 4 times a week.
0: And who was your coach?
2: Well, I had lots of them along the way. My dad and my brother, Phil Anderson, Murray Thompson, George Abdilla, Chris Little.
0: What about you, Paul? Did you ever assist in that area?
1: No, not from a coaching perspective. Oh, okay. I was probably, with all due respect, a couple of years younger than Lynette.
0: But, oh, okay.
1: But, yeah, I mean, and Lynette, obviously, sells herself short as well. Sort of she's been one of the top Australian junior players in her time, and as well has come back now to play in the veterans, so is a highly well-regarded veterans player as well. So we do quite often see a bit of that. You know, players who used to play at a younger age and have a bit of a hiatus for a period of time and then come back at the more mature age. So it happens quite a bit, and Lynette is definitely one of those high standard players for sure.
0: Excellent. And from a technical point of view, I'm not very technical with table tennis, I'm not getting carried away here, but when you started learning, Lynette, to table tennis, was there a different technique or style that you were going to be introduced to then, and has that shifted now?
2: I think so. The women's game has developed a lot, probably more so when I was finishing up. The game changed and the females started playing more like the men.
0: Right. And could you give me an example of that, please?
2: Females used to always push a lot, whereas now they're a lot more of an attacking player.
1: Yeah, and probably just to expand on that. So pushing is basically a little bit more of a defensive type of game. It's sort of not really getting in and playing with too much spin. It's, the intent is really sort of just to be getting the ball on the table versus nowadays it's much more of an attacking style, so playing with a lot more top spin and so forth as well, and playing with a lot more sort of power and strength. So it's definitely the game's evolved over those years quite significantly. Yeah, you couple that with different types of rubbers and blades, the game has definitely stepped up in pace as well as complexity as well. So the men and female type of games has definitely evolved at a similar level.
0: So in your case, Paul, you competed at the 96 Olympics in LA?
1: Atlanta, yes.
0: Atlanta, sorry.
1: Yeah.
0: So when you were competing at that point in your life and now you where you are today, I mean they're different times, but what have you most noticed about the evolution of the game?
1: Yeah, it's interesting. Back then sort of you had a smaller ball, so it was a 38 mil ball. Nowadays they play with a 40 mil ball, so the intention is a bigger ball will slow the game down and make it much more visually appealing. In addition to that, when I was playing, we used to use what we called speed glue. So that was effectively layering up your rubbers on your racket with additional type of glue, which made the a lot faster, a lot spinnier, and so forth as well. So the game's definitely evolved quite a lot from a technical perspective as well. Sort of nowadays, there's a lot more top spin. There's a lot more players are actually playing through the backhand side as well, compared to when I was playing. It was predominantly sort of you had a strong forehand, and then effectively that's what you'd play your game with. But but nowadays, people are more than happy to be jumping around onto their backhand side, playing strong backhand. So it's definitely evolved. It's there's a lot more rallies nowadays because the game has slowed down a little bit. But having said that, you watch some of the top world-class players play as well now, and the game is still very, very quick. It's one of the fastest sports in the world, ball sports. You can imagine playing chess over a 4 or 5 metre distance, you know, at about 160, 170 k's an hour. It's a pretty quick-thinking game as well. So need to be pretty agile, and even when we're competing at the National Veterans, it's still a very quick game, and we all like to think they were as quick as what we were back in the early 90s, but may not necessarily be the case.
0: So we're talking about receptors in your eye. Is this the right word, receptors?
1: Yeah, a little bit. I mean, a lot of it comes down to sort of anticipation and so on as well. So, you know, when you have been playing for quite a while, you can anticipate, you know, what's happening sort of with the ball and the placements and so forth. But also it's picking up the visual cues as well from your opponent. So, you know, even slight adjustments on their wrist and where sort of they're actually lining up to be playing the ball, you know, is all sort of telling as part of that game and the game technique and planning as well.
0: What about strategy and mental strategies?
1: Yeah, strategy is a big part of it, to be honest. You know, sort of leading up into the National Veterans next week, you know, we will be talking about a lot of the or planning for a lot of the top level competition and what they will be doing. So yeah, definitely leading into every single match, you are looking for some strategies, the weaknesses of your opponents. So and having some plans in there as well. So that's definitely part of the game and part of the preparation. So it's a very technical game. So
0: next week, a big event for table tennis in Albury, and they're the senior. Is that the senior national champs that you're going to attend?
2: Veterans.
0: Okay. And will Forrest Gump be playing?
2: Hope not.
1: There's probably a couple of Forrest Gumps running around over there, to be honest, you know.
0: Really?
1: There's some really strong players. You know, we've got some former Olympians that'll be completing there, obviously sort of former national champions as well from New Zealand and Australia. So it's a big event. We're around about sort of, I think, 350-odd plus competitors, ranging from the over 30s, which is the veterans age group, apparently. right through to the over 80s age group. So it's really well participated. A lot of players from all over Australia and New Zealand come along and compete in it. So one of the larger participation events sort of on the national calendar as well.
0: This must be good for Albury in the sense of, you know, their commercial environments, you know, picking up with a lot of hotel accommodation. Obviously, it's all booked out, I would gather, and restaurants will be full.
1: Yeah, absolutely. I mean, they definitely look towards, I mean, that's all part and parcel of sort of the events and the locations is around how to maximise the commercial outcomes as well. So it's always a busy period. Last year we held it in, where was it?
2: Brisbane.
1: Restaurants, accommodation, pubs, you know, all those sort of areas are always booked out. So it's a great event and, it's always one we look forward to.
0: So with your both participating next week and what you've working your way, you know, to preparing for your events next week, have you had to train more in the sense of more time on the court or more time in the gym or maybe even just more time anywhere?
2: Absolutely.
0: You have? Yeah.
2: Yeah, picked up the time we spend on the table. Plus I also do aqua aerobics and Zumba twice a week, every week.
1: Excellent. It's a very long week, so you are pretty well playing. And the number of teams matches as well has increased. So, you know, you're pretty well there from about 8 o'clock in the morning. Matches kick off around about 9 o'clock, and then you sometimes you're there until about 9 o'clock that night as well. So, and you're on the table all the time. So it's a very draining physically as much as mentally as well. So, you know, a lot of players, you know, and there's some players that sort of do treat it as a bit of a participation event as well, and that's all cool. But there's also sort of some people that do take it quite seriously as well and have a good lead up, you know, to it by increasing their training times and increasing the amount of time that they do spend in the gym and other physical activities as well to get ready.
0: So, Lynette, in your case, what events are you, have you entered?
2: I'm in the over 50s women's teams, and then I am doing the 50 women's singles, 50 mixed doubles, 60 mixed doubles, 40 women's doubles, and 50 women's doubles.
0: Goodness me, that's a lot of table tennis. You'll be on the court permanently. You know, you're going from one.
2: That's the plan.
0: How many tables will they have set up? How big a venue do you need?
1: Yeah, so it's a big venue. So for this one next week, there's 40 tables or 40 courts that are set up. So effectively, it's being held at the Lauren Jackson Basketball Stadium. So it's around about 3 to 4 basketball courts. They're full. There are 40 competition courts, all large sizes as well. So, you know, sort of generally the court sizes range from about 10 metres sort of in length by about 6 metres in width. So it's a significant footprint. And then obviously you've got training tables as well on top of that. So it's, yeah, it's a massive event. A lot of people come along for it. And, yeah, it's good fun. It's great.
0: Who's putting all that together? How does that work? Someone's got to be able to put this show on the road. Who's doing it?
1: Well, our national body being Table Tennis Australia sort of effectively organise all of the competition and the logistics side of things. So we have a number of large equipment sponsors as well. Sort of they truck in all of those, the tables and the barriers and all the umpires' chairs and so on. And they'll be basically doing the bump in as we speak now as well. So that's basically setting up the whole venue ready to go. And then effectively we've got team training schedules on Friday evening, and then the matches kick off on Saturday morning, pretty well right through to the finals the following Saturday, followed by a break up on the Saturday night, which is generally well participated in.
0: Sounds massive, and it sounds like you'll mix with a lot of other, you know, players from other states, and there'll be a lot of camaraderie, I gather, generally.
1: Yeah, absolutely. I think sort of one of the things, my background is in the Open, the you know, the Men's Open and so forth. So the Veterans has a different sort of feel to it as well. So it is actually quite competitive, but also it is also very, a bit more relaxed as well. So, you know, on the table, everyone can get quite angsty and sort of, you know, is fighting pretty hard to be winning. But then off the table, sort of people are happy to actually go and have a drink afterwards and so on. So it's a very much, it's a different feel to it. It's actually really good, good fun compared to your Open events, you know, sort of it's much more competitive and it's much more sort of, you know, dog eat dog sort of scenario. So here it's got a good balance between the two, and that's definitely one of the appeals for the National Veterans, I think, and why it's sort of growing so much throughout South Australia, but also through Australia as well, is it's a very good sport to actually bring people together, interact, and the National Veterans basically culminates and brings out the best of all of that.
0: And in your case, Paul, how many events have you entered?
1: Yeah, so I've entered the 50 men's teams as well, so that'll kick off on Saturday morning through to the finals on Wednesday. Then we've got the mixed doubles, so I play with my wife in doubles events.
0: Did you win that last year?
1: No, we actually lost to Lynette and Kevin, but that's a dirty word, and we won't talk about that one.
0: Well done. That's a big effort
2: to
0: Paul's history in the sport. That's fantastic. I mean, his wife, I know, plays very well, so congratulations on that. That's a great win. I'm sorry, Paul, but...
1: Yeah, no, look, hey, you know, sort of
0: you're still
1: to get
0: friends,
1: over it,
0: which I can see. That's good, yeah.
2: Trying to go back-to-back.
0: Yeah, good luck to you. No, that's fantastic. Sorry, were there a couple of others?
1: Oh, yeah, and some other events as well. So it's a full-on week. So, you know, we've got the singles, obviously, and the doubles and mixed doubles. So it's pretty well back-to-back, kicking off on Friday night and all the way through to, fingers crossed, on the Saturday, the finals day, so...
0: Okay, just a couple, before we wrap up, just a couple of people that you'd like to wish well in the team. How many in the team altogether travelling from South Australia?
2: 50?
1: Yeah, I think sort of with South Australia, we've got 52 in total. So that's ranging from the over 30s men's teams right through to the over 80 age groups. So, yeah, good spread. You know, South Australia does bat well above its average insofar as sort of medal prospects. So expectation is that we'll do exceptionally well again. You know, we do have a lot of lot of medalists that we'll be backing up again this year as well. So without calling out anyone in specifically, you know, I think sort of it's a bit of a broad brush. Good luck to all the South Australian players. Yeah. And it's always nice to knock off the Vics and the Associated States. So we'll be aiming to do
0: that
1: again.
0: You'll have to come back, Paul, and tell us how things went. And maybe bring in a couple of champions. I mean, we know, you know, maybe Lynette will be carrying all the trophy. I don't know. You'll have to tell
1: me. Yeah. She comes back winning the mixed doubles, beating us. I'm not sure. Sort of, you know, we'll bring.
0: Do
1: her
0: you
1: back,
0: travel but... in a bus as a group, or do you separately make your way?
2: We're flying together tomorrow.
0: Oh, lovely.
1: Yeah. Okay. So there's generally a lot of people. I know there's some people leaving today, actually, car. It's varied. Sort of, we'll just basically meet up at the team training on Friday afternoon. So. People flying, busing, driving. I think that's the extent of it at the moment.
0: Sounds great. And national veterans titles in Albury. I'm sure it'll be nice to see it. Is it been broadcast in any form?
1: Yeah, absolutely. So Table Tennis Australia does have a live stream as well. So it's actually getting quite popular as well. I was recently doing some commentary on the Oceania Championship. Okay. So, yeah, they'll be live streaming all the finals. And it's a good standard, I must say. Sort of it's the perception of, you know, veterans being sort of slow and so forth is absolutely not the case. It's a very fast, quick game, and the standard is very high. So we're all looking forward to that next week. And
2: absolutely.
0: Well done, and congratulations in advance. I hope you have a really successful event and you enjoy your time in Albury. And it's great to talk about table tennis. I played a little bit of table tennis when I was in Italy with some family members, which was fun. I want to ask one quick question before we go. We played doubles, and you think I'd know this, but I didn't. Is it alternative, or can you just play any player can hit it?
2: Alternative.
0: All right. So all the matches I played in don't count now. I'm going to have to ring them all and tell them.
1: It does depend on how quickly your partner moves out of the way.
0: Yeah,
1: well,
0: that's right. No, that's good. I'm glad you told me. As I said, I should know that. Great of you guys to join us again on Sports Talk. It's always lovely to see you, Paul, and Lynette, wishing you all the best. And we'll be back shortly to talk about... well, what's happening in the parklands in reference to the fly? We're going to be talking about the bats and the flying foxes, but we're also going to be talking about some other aspects of that as well. And we'll be just finding out what's going on in that area and how that's impacting, well, the bats and the flying foxes, and also just people in general. It's obviously impacting others, like in personally upset about this. So we don't want to get too carried away. We're just going to find out a bit more about that shortly. Stay tuned. 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

0: Taylor Swift. I mean, it never goes out of style. What a catchy tune. I love it. My daughter introduced me to that one. So well done, Vanessa. She said, Dad, you might like that. And she was absolutely correct. What a very nice to listen to. Anyhow, Bat Rescue SA, we've got a problem in one sense. I think it's a problem, but there's certainly issues going on out in the parklands. And Judy Bemmer is here from Bat Rescue SA. She's the fundraising coordinator and also a member of the rescue team, part of a team rescue. How are you?
1: I'm doing well, thank you. Thank you for having me here.
0: It's a pleasure. And I love your badge, Judy.
1: Yes, I've got my little bat badge on.
0: Very good. I need to get one of those. They're very good. Okay, so I'll just go through a few things and then we'll get you to make some comments, please.
1: Sure.
0: Yeah. The SA State Government is currently in the process of redeveloping the North Adelaide Golf Club and also building or developing a new Adelaide MotoGP circuit.
1: Correct, yes.
0: In the middle of the city. We've had all this before. I mean, we know Formula One have been there and we know that the Calypso 500, so we know that, but this is just a continuation again of something that they're continuing. Together with major infrastructure projects there's other infrastructure projects going on, which means that the removal of, I understand they've already removed 1,000 trees around the parkland. Is that correct?
1: Yeah, there have been a number of significant trees have come down, a lot of old wood, which means that there is quite an impact on the animals that live in those trees or rely on those trees either to land in or for food. And while the government is replacing those trees 10 for one, which is fabulous, the problem with that is that those trees that are being, the ones that are being replaced, it's going to be a generation before they're of a size that they are providing the sort of habitat that they provide now. So we will have a gap in time between when those trees have been removed and when new trees will replace them like for like.
0: What trees are these, please?
1: Predominantly the old wood are eucalyptus trees, but the government is removing what are considered pest trees, so olive trees, non-native trees, things like that. And while that is always a good idea, if you want to rewild a habitat and have it available for the animals that would ordinarily live there, the problem with that is that they are, those trees do currently provide a habitat or a stopping point for animals that will be gone until such times as they can grow trees that are of a size or an age to support them.
0: So the impact that this is having on, now we're talking about bats and flying foxes. Can you just help me which other species or wildlife are also being impacted?
1: Okay, the possums are also being impacted quite a bit as well.
0: Right.
1: While Bat Rescue doesn't have anything to do with the possums per se, the trees that they live in are being impacted. The bats, the flying foxes and the microbats, so those are the little insect eaters, they are being quite severely impacted. The insect-eating bats, the microbats, live under the bark of old wood trees. So when those trees are taken down and replaced with saplings, there really aren't any places for them to roost in those trees. So they have to go further afield. And microbats are territorial. When we rescue a microbat, we return it to the same area that it was taken from. So that can impact on them as well. The flying foxes, they, by nature, they're a large animal, but they are also a protected species and they're very intelligent. But they do need to drop into flight, which means if they've got a smaller tree, they can't adequately take the time to take off from that smaller tree and will hit the ground. And once they hit the ground, they're at the risk of predation by introduced species or injury from a bad landing. So we want as many of the old wood trees as we can get. And I do note that although the MotoGP is the next in a series of races that have taken place in Adelaide. Mm. When the GP track was built, they didn't remove any trees.
0: Oh, okay.
1: So, this is a little bit different. Bat Rescue has been invited onto the Adelaide Parklands Nature Positive Package group. So we do get to hear what is being provided by the government. And it is a fabulous package, which is funded by the MotoGP. So while this package is, you know, an amazing rejuvenation of the parklands, much of it wouldn't be necessary if it wasn't for the parklands being decimated by some of these initiatives. But it's sort of self-sustaining. The initiatives themselves are paying for the rejuvenation. You know, so it's kind of one feeds into the other. But, yeah, we do have a few issues with, you know, with the things that are happening. You know, there's a lot of positives to it, but the negatives from our point of view, from rescuers and carers of these animals, is a little bit more negative. You know, we do struggle with some of those issues, and we are coming into what is considered to be an extremely hot season. We've got a, I think they were calling it a monster El Nino or a Godzilla El Nino, where we could have some extremely hot weather, which will impact on the bats. And many of the clearing of the trees is scheduled to start in the new year, which is when they're going to be at their most vulnerable. It'll be the hottest. They'll have babies on board. It's breeding season. So it's going to have quite an impact.
0: So reality is that bats and flying foxes will, there'll be more deaths?
1: There will be deaths, yes, absolutely. There is the potential for greater deaths. One of the issues that we do have is that because we're just beginning bat baby season now for the flying foxes, so there are mums out there who are carrying babies now. Those babies will be juveniles trying to make their way out into the world come January, February, March, when a lot of this destruction is going to be happening. And destruction slash replanting, so it's still an interruption. And that will create issues for them, those juvenile animals, trying to make their way through the parklands to find forage trees, to find roosts, to practice flying, to do all of those things. There's going to be a lot of human intervention and missing, you know, little dead spots where there are missing trees.
0: So how do bats, flying foxes and other you know, animals assist in our park? What are they adding to the parkland, or what have they been able to help us do in that space, you know, for a long while?
1: Starting with the microbats, they're the little ones. They're about the size of a mouse. They are incredible insect control creatures. The average bat will eat its body weight in insects every night. One bat can probably eat somewhere in the vicinity of 600,000 insects in a year. They're very much considered farmers' best friends. So farmers will put up bat boxes and encourage them because it's native, you know, it's a natural pest control. So by removing habitats, we are removing the numbers that will abound in those particular areas. So there's the potential for an increase in insect activity.
0: Okay.
1: So it throws out balances. You know, animals and insects and plants, they exist in a balance, and some of this can throw out those balances. Flying foxes are pollinators. They are a keystone species, which means if we don't have flying foxes, we are at risk of having environmental collapse. They are a keystone species who are the only nighttime pollinators for nighttime flowering eucalypts. Their preferred food is always, always going to be eucalyptus nectar. They will only look at other food sources when that isn't available to them. So if we have reduced population, we have reduced pollination. You know, people talk about no bees, no me. Well, it's no bees, no bats, no me. So, you know, it has that knock-on effect of destabilizing environments and preventing natural, you know, reseeding and pollination taking place.
0: So with Bat Rescue SA, other similar organizations consulted, interviewed, were they asked to submit any, you know, written reports to the SA government in any form or shape?
1: I don't know what consultation took place in advance of the announcement of any of these packages or the changes to the parklands. We were not consulted in advance. There is another organisation that also looks at bats who I don't believe were consulted either. I haven't been made aware of whether they, the government reached out to what would be considered experts in the field at the university. it seems to be, I have been told that ecologists provided feedback on all of these plants. But unless those ecologists specialise in flying foxes and microbats and those sorts of specialties, I'm not sure they really can give the best advice as to how this will affect things. Certainly, they're not able to provide the advice on how it could affect rescue or rehabilitation or release of any of these animals. We still have questions about the areas that will be blocked off during the time that they are undertaking all of this work. When they blocked off the area for the live golf, rescuers weren't allowed in. So if we've got animals that are coming down onto the ground, if we've got animals that are being injured, if we have any of those problems, then we're not going to be able to get in to actually effect a rescue or to help them in any way. And we haven't had any feedback from the government on how we're going to be able to do that. There's not been a lot of communication. The government has, in their defence, they have absolutely invited us to be a member of the working group around the package and, you know, the Nature Positive package. So they have involved Bat Rescue in that. The package does actually support some infrastructure that will help the animals. The package is looking at upgrading cooling infrastructure and regeneration of habitat for the colony. The regeneration of the habitat has been an ongoing thing that has been happening through the Botanic Park anyway for many, many years. They're only providing $90,000 towards that, which won't go very far.
0: Mm-hmm.
1: So, you know, it's a wait and see thing for us as to just how much will come out of that and what will be available for us and how that's going to affect the animals.
0: So we want to recognise Sue Westaway here.
1: Westover,
0: who is your president or...
1: She's the chairperson of Bat Rescue SA. She basically is the glue that holds us all together.
0: Yes.
1: She is our coordinator. So if you ring our hotline anytime, day or night, you will get Sue answering that. And she will coordinate all of those rescues and everything. And she is the reservoir of knowledge for all of our carers.
0: Yeah, I spoke to her and she was brilliant. I was hopefully going to, at one point, thought she might come in, but Judy, you've come in and doing a fantastic job on in respect to telling us what's going on. Just quickly, a few more things and then we're going to finish.
1: Mm-hmm.
0: The SA Minister for Climate, Environment and Water is the Honourable Emily Burke.
1: Correct.
0: Does she communicate with you guys? Does she make any effort? Oh, good.
1: Minister Burke actually heads up the Parkland package.
0: Okay, good.
1: And she is the one who's made sure that we have had a seat on that table.
0: Good.
1: And I have spoken to her on the phone a couple of times. She has rung me a few times.
0: Oh, nice.
1: In regards to letting me know what the package would entail and following up to make sure that we were aware of what it would entail. I think she had some concerns that maybe our Facebook page wasn't as positive as it might have been after the announcement.
0: Right.
1: But the reality is that the announcement isn't actually going to help carers. It's not really going to help Bat Rescue in any way, shape or form.
0: Mm.
1: The grants that they are providing are for greening of the parklands and rejuvenating the parklands. That's not what we do. We are carers of animals in our own homes at our own expense. Mm. So those grants aren't going to assist us in any way. Yes, it's nice to see that there's $90,000 being put aside towards assisting with the, cooling the colony and the infrastructure, but that may only go as far as helping to pay the fines that the Botanic Gardens end up having to pay for having excess water usage to cool the colony. So we still don't know how it's going to play out. And again, not a lot of consultation has happened prior to any of this.
0: So people listening to our interview today have concerns. How can they...
1: I think it's important that they approach their local MPs
0: Okay.
1: and talk to their MPs and get that message through to the government.

0: page.
1: Yes, definitely. Okay, well done. And we'll hopefully keep an eye on how that's progressing. Mm-hmm. Coming up next, we're going to be talking about rocketry. With the president of that association here is Andrew Buttery. He'll be joining us shortly. We're going to have a little bit of music and then back to talk to Andrew, and then we'll be getting towards the end of the program today. I hope you're enjoying listening to Sports Talk on 5EBI FM.

Yothayindi Treaty. What a brilliant tune, and the words particularly resonate with me. And just want to respect all Aboriginal people, past, present, and future, listening to this show. Maybe they are, and anyhow, I respect that group very much, and wish them all the best. Okay, rocketry. I don't know much about it, but I'm going to hopefully find out a

0: a whole lot more from Andrew Buttery, who's the president of that local club. Hello, Andrew.
1: Hello, Michael. Thank you for having us on today.
0: Excellent. No, nice to meet you. And I love your shirt. That looks really good, mate. Sounds strange. No, really positive. I love it. So thanks again, as I said, for joining us. So what's the core purpose, the core direction of the South Australian Rocketry Club?
1: Well, it's a club that's there for amateurs and for people who are interested in rocketry to get an opportunity to actually design, build and launch real rockets. So these are small rockets that use little black powder motors, all the way through to larger, quite powerful composite motors or even hybrid motors.
0: How did you get involved? What got you interested in this area of activity? Do we call it a sport? Can we go?
1: You could call it a sport, I guess. Yeah. There are competitions. Right. There was recently an Australian University Rocketry Challenge that was held a couple of weeks ago in White Cliffs out in New South Wales. And the Australian unis also travelled to the US to participate in a competition called IREC or Spaceport. And the Australian teams are definitely punching above their weight there. I think you could call it a sport. There are certainly competitions out there for people who have a competitive nature. and we are looking to run one ourselves here in South Australia next year.
0: Is that right?
1: Recently, the Australian Space Forum, we had a lot of high school teachers approach us and ask about rocketry competitions. And there really isn't one for high schools in Australia. So we're looking at trying it out next year, running one. Maddie, our junior development officer, is reaching out to various schools at the moment. So I think we've had 24 expressions of interest so far.
0: Isn't that good?
1: So, yeah, we'll be
0: we're 24.
1: Looking 24,
0: from the schools around. Are these public, private, both, a bit of both?
1: A bit of both, I understand.
0: Isn't that good?
1: So, yeah. If you're interested, talk to your school. Go to our SA Rocketry .org.au, send us a note, get your school involved. That'd be brilliant.
0: When are you thinking of doing that, Andrew?
1: So we're looking at running that event in September next year.
0: Okay.
1: So we'll build up, we'll give the schools the ability to experiment, build the rockets, and then come out and compete. So we're still shaping it up a bit, but we'll definitely have more information in the next few months.
0: So Where will they be able to understand how to build? Where will that intelligence come from?
1: So we're potentially looking at developing a syllabus for them as well. So, but YouTube is an endless source of much information. Our own club, we run a Discord channel where we have lots of people who ask questions and swap tips on how to design and build the different rockets, because you can build them from kits or you can scratch build them. They're made from things as simple as cardboard. If you want to do a really cheap one, you can just get a post pack, get a plastic nose cone and a good metal retainer, and there's your rocket. You just have to get hold of the motor, which the motors can be a bit tricky to get hold of in this state.
0: Okay.
1: So, and in
0: why
1: general,
0: is that?
1: The rocket motors are actually classified as explosives.
0: There you go.
1: So, if you give possession a motor in South Australia, you do need a permit to purchase explosives.
0: Oh, right.
1: However, if they're coming in from interstate, then you don't.
0: So there's just a black market for this. Is that right?
1: It is. There's also a bit of a challenge because all the motors that we use today in Australia are basically built in the US. So they have to be imported into Australia, and there are some challenges around getting supply. So this is one of the things that the club is doing, is actually working through these challenges to try and get regular supply of motors into South Australia. That's part of what we'll be hoping to offer again next year. We'll see.
0: Where is your club based?
1: So we're obviously, most people are based in Adelaide.
0: Yeah.
1: But the actual launch site is out at Blanchetown. It's about an hour and a half. What's that? Sort of northeast, just on the Murray River, and Yeah, we have we are very lucky that we have a local farmer there who lets us use his land for doing these launches. We generally have a limit of 7,500 feet that we can go to. Most people sort of fly in about the 1,000-foot category. You can get a little rocket maybe a foot or two tall, and you can easily get that one to about 1,000 feet. If you want to start getting a bit larger, we've got people who are flying rockets that are 1 meter or 2 meters tall, and they can go up to, I think the highest we've flown to at the moment is about 6,500 feet.
0: Mm.
1: So we've got some fairly significant sort of heights that we can get to.
0: Mm.
1: Unfortunately, controlled airspace starts at 8,500 feet.
0: Right.
1: So we can't go into that for now. That's another potential thing we can work at.
0: Right.
1: So.
0: Right. So when the rocket's launched, that's obviously, you know, getting it set up to take off. We know that. When it does its thing and reaches its height, is it then come back to Earth in the how does it do that?
1: So we part of it is part of the rocketry is actually about making them reusable. So it's recovery is an important part of these things because we don't want them just dropping from the sky, as you would imagine. That's a bit of a safety risk. So a good flight would take off cleanly. It would go up to apogee at the maximum point. And then at that point there is what is called an ejection charge that will cause the rocket body to separate and deploy a parachute. So that way it will come down under parachute, softly land, you go recover it, everything's good.
0: Hmm.
1: As you get more advanced and you go higher and the rockets get heavier, you'll find the people start using what's called dual deploy, where it will deploy a small parachute or a drogue
0: mm-hmm.
1: at apogee. It'll drift a little bit, but not as much. And then it will deploy a main at, say, 600 or 700 feet.
0: I see.
1: Parachute.
0: So it'll have two
1: parachutes. So because, yes, if you're going to 6,000 feet and you deploy your main parachute up there on a windy day, you'll have
0: never
1: a long,
0: see your rocket again.
1: Well, or you'll have a very long walk.
0: Yeah, so. And are these expensive? You know, people when each rocket, what sort of costs are we talking about? Or
1: it's as expensive as you want it to be, right. Really. If you're launching a small rocket, a kit, you know, you can scratch build kits for $10-$20. The motors themselves $10 to $20 each. Then they are one shots. Then. It goes up from there. It's like most hobbies or sports. It's like, how much do you want to spend? Mm. So we do certification. So we have 3 levels of certification at the club. A level 1 sort of rocket is about 1 meter tall generally. A kit might set you back $100. A motor might set you back $100 as well.
0: Mm.
1: But once you start going beyond that, there are different paths you can take to keep costs down.
0: Mm.
1: But once you start building rockets with large motors and multiple sets of electronics, so GPS and inertial measurement units and all these other bits and pieces, the altimeters, you can spend a couple of $1,000. And if you go really big, the motors start getting up towards $8,000 or $9,000. So, but they're very rare to ever see one of those kind of motors. I think I've seen, in 6 years of being involved in the sport, I've seen 2 what are called O motors actually be used.
0: So as the president of the club, what is the vision or aspiration that you hold for members that are within the club?
1: Look, we'd really like to get to a position where we are one of the most significant clubs in Australia.
0: Mm-hmm.
1: We're currently the 4th largest by membership. We want to have a set of equipment and range facilities which we can are nice and in place and ready for everyone to use, that we run a national event. And really put South Australia on the map because we are the space state.
0: Mm.
1: So it would be really great to have a rocketry club that meets that aspiration as well as one of the premier places to for amateurs to launch rockets in Australia.
0: So you're highly enthusiastic about this, which is, you know, when I'm sitting here looking across, I can see how much passion you have for what you're doing. How much time do you invest into this?
1: I have a sort of rule of thumb that I try and do something for the club every day. Right. So even if it's just an email or something simple, just to keep everything moving. But if I added up the amount of time, because I've travelled to Victoria and New South Wales to launch it, yes, it would be many hours in the week and many weeks in the year.
0: Well, just a quick, if you'd like to say a quick hello to any of the members, I hope a few of them are listening to our interview today.
1: I know Maddie's definitely tuned in her lab, so hello, Maddie.
0: Hello, Maddie.
1: She's a junior development officer, and for any of the other members who might be listening, we're launching this Saturday, so we have our last launch of the year that is coming up, because we can only launch during the non-fire season, so that's May to October. So this Saturday is the last launch of the year for us. So for all the members, we'd love to see you there. For anyone else, spectators, check out our website. It has all the information that you need.
0: Well done, Andrew. That was great. Hope to can catch you again with maybe a member of the group, and we find out a little bit more again what's going on. So thanks for your time today.
1: Thank you.
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3: 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It's called Playing the Wind.

All right, that brings us to an end. It's just come to one up to 1 o'clock. I hope you've enjoyed the show. Thanks to all the guests. Fantastic spread of people there. Really enjoyed it. Found out a lot about rocketry, which I'm really interested in now. And I hope you enjoyed being part of the crew today in the sense of listening. Wish you all the very best. We've got the Croatian show coming up next on 5EBI FM, 103.1 FM. Have a great day. I'm Michael Ritchie and look forward to seeing you very soon or checking you up very soon.

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1: Why?
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1: What do we say?
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My name is Rosemary. I hope that you will enjoy this evening's program. Dobry večer, draga poslušalka, poslušalci. 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

of Vestili. Our next Slovenian Mass in our Church of the Holy Family at 47 Young Avenue West Hindmarsh will be celebrated by Father Simon Peter this Saturday, October the 17th at 11 a.m. You're all very cordially invited to attend Mass in as large numbers as possible. Let us continue to show that our community is one of great faith and spirit, and we're still keeping there strong. Father Simon Peter is available to us via phone on 0455 444 912 at any time. Whether you want to talk to him about organising masses or a funeral or just need a visit for yourselves or for a loved one, he is on call on 0455 444 912. And if he needs to come across in between Mass times, please don't hesitate to contact him. There will be no extra costs involved if that does need to happen. So once again, his number is 0455 444 912. And after this Saturday, October the 17th, Father Simon Peter will be back for Saturday, November the 21st, for Mass once again at 11 a.m. In the meantime, on Sunday the 1st of November, we will have a priest from the Archdiocese available to us to say Mass on Sunday, November the 1st at 10 a.m. And once again, on Sunday, December the 6th at 10 a.m, we will have a priest from the Archdiocese. So please, you're very cordially invited to attend all of these Masses, and we hope to see you soon. Coming up in the club this Sunday, we are having a mystery dinner, and meals are currently served at 5 p.m. and bookings are essential, and you can make those by sending a text message or a phone call to 0432 728 838. This is the club's new booking number. I'll repeat it, 0432 728 838. Look forward to seeing you for a meal at the club.

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It's time for a look at all of your local news headlines here on 103.15 EBI FM. It is Thursday the 15th of October and you are with Ellis Gelios. A driver has been charged over a fatal crash at Moana that killed an 11-year-old girl. Police said a 35-year-old Christy Downs woman was driving a Nissan sedan with the girl as a passenger when it collided with a Subaru wagon on Commercial Road on the 22nd of September. The girl died at the scene. The woman was taken to hospital, seriously injured. The 37-year-old Seaford Meadows man driving the Subaru had minor injuries. An 18-year-old accused of abducting a 7-year-old girl in Paralowie has been bailed. Barry Peter Smith allegedly picked up the girl as she walked with her grandparents on Niven Drive on the 5th of October. Magistrate Edward Stratton Smith granted home detention in Elizabeth yesterday with his parents as $1,000 guarantors. Conditions include no contact with children and staying 100 metres away from kindergartens and playgrounds. He returns to court in January. Womadelaide Adelaide has dropped the first 36 acts for its 35th anniversary in 2027. Headlining Bonython Park from the 5th of March through to the 8th of March are British dance legends Underworld, Texan soul star Leon Bridges, British icons Madness, back after a decade, Malian singer Fatoumata Diawara, and desert blues group Tinawaran. Also on the bill, viral Quebec instrumentalist Angini de Pontini, Anatolian psych rockers Altin Gun, LA duo Hout and Freddy, DJ Bradley Zero, and Aussies Christine Anu, rapper Trials, and PNG Mentorship Showcase Music Below. Block, rather. Festival director Ian Scobie said the spirit of discovery from 1992 is still alive, with more acts to come. In sport, South Australian Socceroo Nestori Irrancunda has made a perfect UEFA Champions League debut for Sporting Lisbon in Portugal. The 19-year-old came on in their away win over Lens and provided an assist described as being absolutely lethal. To weather in Adelaide on this Thursday, it's a sunny day. Winds are easterly 15 to 20 kilometres an hour, becoming light in the middle of the day, then becoming easterly 15 to 20 kilometres an hour in the late evening. Top of 22 today and a minimum of 10. More news in an hour.

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You're tuning in to Breakfast Without Borders here on 103.15 EBI FM with hosts Patty, Helen, Chris, Marlon and Ellis. For the next 2 hours, we're bringing you the hottest global music from every corner of the planet and entertaining, informative conversations on the stories shaping our world. 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The show starts now.

0: And welcome to Breakfast Without Borders. What is it today? Today is Thursday, the 15th. I'm here with Patty.
1: Hello.
0: Lovely to be back.
1: And nice to have you back.
0: And this civilised time.
1: Yes.
0: We're starting at 8 o'clock in the morning until, is this week, is it?
1: Yes, we started at 9.
0: 9 o'clock. How civilised. I was still running a little bit late. The tram is busy,
1: yes.
0: Isn't it?
1: Yes. Stacks of people. That time, yes, because everyone's trying to get into work.
0: Yeah. And the thing I have to remember is when I get on the tram, it's evident to check that it's...
1: Yes. I've been caught out.
0: Because I generally go to Botanic Gardens and before you know it, you've overshot your mark.
1: I know. Yeah. I've been caught out like that too. Yeah. You have to look carefully.
0: Yeah. But it's a really efficient system. I think it's excellent.
1: Yes. Yes, it is.
0: Now, Patty, we have got a range of topics today.
1: Oh, do we?
0: We're going over space and time.
1: Oh, yes, interesting.
0: We're going to, close to ancient Greece.
1: Mm-hmm.
0: We're going to contemporary America to the visiting the Trump clown circus. We're looking at AI and how it impacts or how it can be used in so-called original written work and how people can come unstuck on that one.
1: Mm-hmm.
0: What else do we have as he turns the pages meaningfully? Oh, yes, we're looking at this this very important topic of gravy.
1: Oh, I love it. I love gravy.
0: I think everybody loves gravy.
1: Yes.
0: And we're looking at things like corporal punishment for disobedient children.
1: Oh, that sounds interesting.
0: Well, the findings here in Australia are interesting. Mm. I was a bit surprised because I thought it was totally hands-off, but clearly behind closed doors, there's a different philosophy of practice.
1: Because, mm. Yeah. I know that teachers are too scared to even say boo to kids nowadays.
0: In school it's very, very restricted.
1: Even parents are too scared to say boo nowadays.
0: Kids have
1: got these rights.
0: Well, there have been instances of kids actually having their parents charged with assault and mistreatment and the like, and the courts have intervened.
1: Yes.
0: Which makes for a rather spicy dynamic at home, doesn't it?
1: Well, it would, yes.
0: How do you impose any law and order or just basic...
1: I ignore them.
0: Ignore the law and order?
1: No, I ignore them. I used to ignore them. I used to go very quiet.
0: Your children, yes.
1: I used to go very quiet, so they knew that I wasn't happy, and then they'd behave.
0: Okay, because what sort of repercussions did they fear? Was it just your dark mood?
1: Yeah, it was the look.
0: The look.
1: The look. And a lot of screaming.
0: Well, I know it's a general question, but what age do you think that look loses its effect?
1: Oh, they still, when they see the look. If they upset me, I still do the look, yes.
0: And they respond.
1: And the others will say, stop.
0: To the intervention on the sidelines.
1: Yeah, saying, please stop.
0: We can see objectively what's happening. You're too close to the fire.
1: Yeah.
0: Back off. She's got the look.
1: Yeah, and I'm an Aries too, so there is a lot of fire.
0: Okay.
1: They do. They go, stop.
0: It's family dynamics, isn't it?
1: Goodness, as you know, if you live with someone long enough, you know when what you can and can't.
0: Absolutely,
1: do,
0: yeah.
1: And how many buttons you can push, etc.
0: Over time, some of the sharp edges get smoothed off, but it also does expose a few fault lines,
1: and
0: which we need to be mindful.
1: And even with adults, with partners.
0: Well, that's what I'm talking about.
1: Yeah.
0: I'm talking about adults. I've segued to adults.
1: Yes.
0: We've covered kids.
1: Kids, yes.
0: Adults, definitely. That's where the minefield is.
1: Yes.
0: The battle of the sexes.
1: Yes.
0: Which will never be won because there's too much fraternising with the enemy.
1: Is there?
0: That's right.
1: Okay.
0: Yeah.
1: That's interesting.
0: Shall we play some music?
1: Yes. Let's start the day off.

0: We're back with Breakfast Without Borders. Top of that, we heard Kostas Doxas, one of your Greek favourites, no doubt. Patty? Yes?
1: I just like the song.
0: Well, yes, it's called a pronunciation, To Tragoudi Tou Kairon.
1: Tou Kairon. The song
0: for the
1: Tragoudi Tou Kairon.
0: Oh, that's great.
1: The song for this time.
0: Happy day.
1: No, it wasn't happy.
0: It is not what it translated to.
1: I know. No.
0: Oh, it's not.
1: You'd think, because he says it so many times in the song, but no, it means Song of the Times.
0: Song of the Times. Mm. Okay. Is it a love song, though, or just reflective of...
1: No, it's just happy time.
0: Happy time.
1: You know, having a good time, as we Greeks do.
0: Greeks do indeed have a good time.
1: And so do Slovenians.
0: Yeah.
1: I've been... privy.
0: The good old Slovenian club. Yes,
1: I've been privy to that.
0: That's a hub, isn't it?
1: Mm.
0: Yeah. And after that, we heard Zoran Vanev, who's Macedonian born. His song was called Hey Hey.
1: Hey,
0: which,
1: hey.
0: Which probably speaks for itself.
1: Yes.
0: Hey, hey, hey, hey, you there.
1: Hey, Fonzie.
0: Fonzie, forget about it. Well, our first topic, now this is topical for a number of reasons, but the key one, I suppose, being that AI is now so pervasive, so key in what's happening in the world today, and extremely significant minute by minute. So this one is to do with literary output. Zimbabwean author Simbarash Kundizeza says he wrote his Kane Prize-winning story, I think that's a South American book prize, himself after a US magazine claimed AI detection software showed it was AI-generated. The prize chair says the claim was published before a proper investigation and that detection tools are not definitive. Kundizeza says he has draft documents to prove it, basically to prove that it's original work. So we'll look at it a bit broadly. The question that we're posing to start is, can a writer's style change enough in 5 years to look like a different person wrote it? Now, if you run a particular script through...
1: But why would you? Think about it.
0: Yeah, go on.
1: You've got this novel and you've just gone and just checked it if it's AI. I mean, honestly, people must have better things to do.
0: Well, the accusation here is that he it's not his original work
1: because his style has changed. I'm assuming.
0: Well, they're indicated. What they're saying is that it was actually crafted by AI.
1: Mm.
0: So he didn't actually.
1: Yes.
0: He didn't actually.
1: Yes, but
0: write.
1: That's what I mean. But how do they know that?
0: There are detection tools.
1: Yes, I know that. But why would someone go and look into it?
0: I think it's a issue that's very much front of house these days.
1: Now,
0: In terms of plagiarising and in terms of non-original work, and what they've this was actually picked up by a journalist who said that she had run the story through AI detection software, a thing called Pangram, which itself uses AI, interestingly enough.
1: Yes.
0: So there's a double whammy there. And it deemed the story to be almost completely artificially generated.
1: Wow.
0: Okay. So to quote what she said when she read the story, she was struck by the proliferation of language that is common in AI-produced writing, et cetera, glut of metaphors, platitudinous aphorism, whatever. She said taste is subjective, but she said basically the story was bad. Now, she compared that to a book or a story he wrote back in 2021, and she found a radical change in style. So, whereas his response was, well, you know, it's to suggest that you can't actually change your style dramatically is basically...
1: You can. You know, you've matured.
0: Yeah, well, he said that basically... To claim that you can't means that you don't really understand the process, of the creative process, particularly writing.
1: Yes, exactly.
0: Because
1: I think, like, you know, as you get older, your thoughts are different. You know.
0: Yeah, that's true. But we're talking not so much necessarily about content as actually style.
1: The style. That's what I mean.
0: That's what's triggered.
1: Yes.
0: This particular...
1: Because you can tell, because I know a teacher who will say, listen to this, and does that sound like a 12-year-old?
0: Yeah, correct. Yeah.
1: And people are using it everywhere now.
0: Oh, well, it is a very important issue, and only just recently, and it's not a new observation, teachers are concerned that their kids are using AI-assisted learning at too early an age, and it doesn't allow them to develop their own skills, facilities.
1: Yeah. Because, it's writing essays for them, it's doing everything for them.
0: Well,
1: That's
0: right. It's actually taking over the creative process, if you like. Mm-hmm. And the consequence of that, of course, is... you know, students can actually get the qualifications, they come out of university, etc. But when it comes to the workplace,
1: they'll be
0: challenged. So it's a broader issue.
1: Yes, definitely.
0: And you know, as I suggested earlier, it's AI is a extremely significant and ominous, possibly ominous tool that's now generated across the world. And yes, how it's going to...
1: it's being used for everything, isn't it? Music?
0: Yeah. Well, that's the other thing,
1: too. So many artists, so many songs, actually, and you don't even know.
0: A good deal of music now is actually...
1: AI.
0: AI. Mm.
1: And it's very good, actually.
0: Well, it is, and it's heavily engineered.
1: Yes.
0: Actually, on the music, I think I mentioned this some time back, that I was watching this guy who does regular music videos, very, very astute, very... experienced American guy, and he was comparing the Grammy nominees in 1975 best song to 2026, and he said back in 75 I think he's nominated about 9 songs that were there, all but one, which had 2 songwriters, were a single songwriter. He said with this current crop, minimum is about 5
1: really?
0: contributors.
1: Really?
0: And he said at the top end, there were between 9 and 11 contributors to the one song. So that gives you an idea of just how, I was going to say nuance, but it's not nuance. It's the degree of different input that goes in there. And therefore, questionably, it's a question as to whether it's worth. So, but look, this is the nature of technology in society, and
1: well, that's it. But you know, until something really bad happens, we're stuck with it, I think. And you know, I think it'll be its own downfall eventually, personally.
0: I guess we worry about rogue AI and intervention. Well, for example, it's not AI, but some of the stock market crashes were due to triggers that...
1: Oh, really?
0: Yeah.
1: See? Yeah.
0: So...
1: Anyway.
0: All right. Well, shall we have some music then?
1: Let's. Yep.

0: Ама аре бе, Совчеве, аре бе!
1: Какво бе, Дамяне бе, какво бе, Златко бе!
2: Нося ти подарък, виж!
1: Я дай да...
2: Това е лабубо!
1: А, бе, беги с тия буби,
3: нищо! Welcome back to Breakfast Without Borders. Top of that, we heard a rather soulful song called Quel filo que ci un sinche. I believe that's close to it, by a fellow called Ultimo. And that translates to the thread which unites us.
1: Oh.
3: Philosophical song there. And the lovely piece we just heard was Cappuccina from DJ Damian and Sophie Marinova. That would be probably in the Middle Eastern.
1: Somewhere.
3: Macedonia, Bulgaria.
1: Yeah, somewhere.
3: Now, talking about exotic in the quirky, perverse way, let's say.
1: I'm doing this one.
3: Oh, are you?
1: Yes.
3: Are you taking us to the United States?
1: Yes, I am.
3: Oh.
1: Kimberly Guilfoyle has been pushed out as US ambassador to Greece after claims she asked a Trump donor to pay her credit card bill for access. President Trump says he did not like what he read. Guilfoyle says the claims are false. Kimberly Guilfoyle is a former Fox News host turned political figure. What qualities and profiles should ambassadors have, and why are they always politicians?
3: Well, before we get to that key question, can we sketch in the foreground for this Kimberly Guilfoyle, who Mr. Trump has said he barely knows her, and yet, she was Don Jr.'s fiance for 4 years until recently.
1: Oh, really?
3: So, So that must have fallen off his desk calendar.
1: Yes.
3: The story there is that. The various emails and correspondences have been revealed, and she was asking this Trump supporter, influential Trump supporter, for $100,000 to pay off her credit card debt. So there's some kind of... it's obviously it's a very bad look.
1: Obviously they're not paying her enough as an ambassador.
3: Well, you know, it's never enough for that family. And the part of the correspondence, because I've seen some of the reporting, is that one of his correspondents was that he's paid her $300,000 over the space of 3 years and seen nothing for it. So he's
1: okay.
3: So I was getting a bit peeved.
1: Yes,
3: so there are some questions about personal integrity and
1: yes.
3: And the sharp practice and the like.
1: But the thought that she could do, I mean, obviously she's denying it.
3: She's denying
1: but
3: it.
1: No one would make up a story like that, would they?
3: In America?
1: Oh, surely not. True. If they want to get rid of someone, it's easy, isn't it, to make up a story.
3: This is the awful thing, isn't it?
1: You know, people do tend to fabricate things if they don't want someone around.
3: Do they, Patty?
1: Yes, they do.
3: My goodness.
1: Yes,
3: they this do. Is like breaking news.
1: Yes.
3: Oh, yes. Truth in reporting. True facts. But, yeah, of course, she, to quote her, she says... these allegations are false, and I intend to vigorously defend my name, reputation, and my integrity. I've dedicated my professional life to fighting for justice, standing up for what is right, and defending the values that make America exceptional. There is a question mark over the values these days, but let's let that one slide by. Mr. Trump, in his inevitable way, has denied any real knowledge of her, and that's why he has a fleet of buses standing by, because he never knows when he needs to throw somebody under one.
1: Yes.
3: And so he's got one marked with her name.
1: Yes.
3: So getting back to that other question, what qualities should you have as an ambassador? And you need to be a politician. Well, I don't think you do.
1: No.
3: There are instances of ambassadors who weren't politicians and did a good job. But I guess I think of... Kevin Rudd as an example. I think he's been an excellent ambassador.
1: Mm-hmm.
3: Very informed.
1: Mr. Trump didn't think so.
3: No, that's because Kevin in the early days expressed his true view of Mr. Trump, a view that's increasingly shared by many.
1: A lot of people at the moment, yes.
3: Ideally, you should be across all the geopolitical aspects, and then you obviously need to be a good communicator, mediator, etc. And you need to be able to promote the interests of your own country.
1: Exactly.
3: In a balanced way.
1: Exactly.
3: Obviously, it's a bit more contentious and difficult with the Trump regime, but that's very important. It's important to have somebody who's actually steady.
1: Yes.
3: And
1: knows their stuff.
3: Yeah.
1: So and doesn't ask donors to pay their credit card bills.
3: Yes. And look.
1: I'm sure if she went to Mr. Trump and said, look, I've got a debt, can you help me? You know, what's $100,000 for him?
3: No. Well, he probably asked to, you know, she could show some ID.
1: Yeah. Because,
3: you know, she was only with his son for 4 years.
1: Wow.
3: Yeah. Yeah, anyway.
1: Maybe she did feel entitled.
3: Well, they certainly... There's a lot of profiteering going on.
1: Yes,
3: clearly.
1: Yes,
3: at an unprecedented level.
1: Mm.
3: Behaviours that simply would have been political death not that long ago are now basically just accepted as the norm.
1: Yes.
3: In the abnormal.
1: Yes.
3: Field. Yeah. So yeah. There you go.
1: There you go.
3: We need sensible people.
1: If you're an ambassador, don't do what she did.
3: Well, short, very short to rain there. Yeah.
1: Yes, yes. Yeah. All righty, let's play some music.
3: Let's play some music.

0: It's a wrap!
1: Okay, that was called Warga Johin from an artist called Akostevich. And it translates as Where Are You Going? And before that, the Fiddler's Green, the Galway Girl. Lovely Irish sound, wasn't it,
2: yes,
1: Patty?
2: Yes.
1: Except,
2: what's that?
1: The German.
2: Are they Fiddler's Green a German?
1: They are German.
2: Are you sure?
1: That's what Mr. Googley told me.
2: Wow.
1: Yeah. How about that?
2: They do a good job. Yeah.
1: Authentic, wasn't it?
2: Yes.
1: Yeah. The German.
2: Wow.
1: Yeah, German born and German.
2: Excellent.
1: Yeah. Well done. Well done.
2: Yes.
1: Okay. And now we're going to return to roughly your region of, world.
2: No, it's not.
1: Well, it's...
2: Oh, yes, it is, sort of. Yes, sorry. But
1: I wasn't referring to Ireland or Germany. let me just go on.
2: Yes.
1: We're going to Turkey, in fact. Archaeologists say they have found the world's oldest shipwreck off the coast of Turkey, dating back 4,400 to 4,700 years to the early Bronze Age. Around the time the Great Pyramid was being built, the 10-metre trade vessel itself has not survived, but more than 30 ceramic pots it was carrying were found 30 metres down near Kekova Island in Antalya, along with three stone anchors. Some pots still contain residue that could be olive oil, wine or tree resin. The find was dated by pottery style rather than radiocarbon dating, as no wood remained. The cargo suggests it was sailing from the eastern Mediterranean towards Troy or Crete. It overtakes a 4,200-year-old wreck off Greece as the oldest known. The artifacts will go on display in a new underwater archaeology museum in Antalya. So, question. I don't know how we're going to answer this. Who owned the pots before they sank and who was waiting for them to arrive? Well, I don't know.
2: Obviously the Greeks.
1: The Greeks. Where's the cargo manifesto? Where's the insurance slip?
2: Yeah.
1: Yes.
2: That's interesting, isn't it? That they can date things,
1: isn't it,
2: that far back.
1: Yeah, yeah.
2: It's amazing. But, yeah.
1: Yeah, some objects are preserved quite well at great depths in seawater. But, every so often you unearth some earthenware and it's got vinegar that's hundreds of years old and it's still usable.
2: Mm.
1: Occasionally some wine, probably not so much.
2: Not that huge.
1: But
2: olive oil. What would happen to olive oil after all those years?
1: Probably go a bit rancid unless it was under high pressure.
2: Well, the wine will become vinegar, won't it? If you leave it. Well,
1: that's it. That's the vinegar.
2: Oh yeah.
1: What's wine? I just had the sequence wrong. So.
2: But this. I think this new underwater archaeology museum sounds brilliant, doesn't it?
1: It's fantastic.
2: Nice.
1: Do you think you have to have scuba gear to go and see it?
2: Maybe.
1: It's not.
2: I'm sure it's all glass.
1: So it's not literally underwater.
2: No,
1: is it? No.
2: Well, it is. All the
1: maybe for
2: the,
1: scuba divers,
2: the relics will be underwater.
1: Yeah. Yeah.
2: But I'm sure it's all glass, and I think that would look good.
1: I think it'd be fantastic too.
2: Wouldn't
1: it? Look at that.
2: People think, you know, they're very. You're
1: waving your hands around.
2: Yes, because I'm trying to think of the word, and I'm a bit brain. You know, people are thinking outside the box nowadays, aren't they, with a lot of things.
1: And new technology gives us greater insight particularly into archaeology. But this find edges out the previous title holder, which was the Docos shipwreck in the Aegean, which was about 2200 BC. And and sheds new light on early trade routes towards ancient Troy and Minoa, Crete. You know what that reminds me of? It's almost like a thought experiment, philosophical experiment called the Ship of Theseus. And the question is, and there is a ship that's called that. If you replaced every single plank, every single part over time of a ship until no original part was left, is that still the same ship? A philosophical thought. Because as a

0: as they change every single bit, and there's nothing original left, nothing at all, except the notion that this is it.
1: Yeah,
0: doesn't matter.
1: Doesn't really matter, does it?
0: Yeah. Well,
1: I mean, with the dinosaurs,
0: yeah,
1: are those bones all real?
0: Well, no.
1: Yeah.
0: No, they're not.
1: They look pretty.
0: Yeah. But
1: they're not the real thing. They might have found one or two, correct?
0: Correct.
1: And then built the rest around it. So it's similar to what you're saying, yeah, isn't it?
0: Well, how about this?
1: What?
0: They say the human body regenerates every single cell through its lifetime.
1: Really?
0: Yeah. But obviously not at the same time.
1: Yeah.
0: Anyway.
1: But that's, we're still the same person.
0: We are the same person.
1: Mm.
0: Well,
1: I like to think we are.
0: Hey, as I mentioned to you before, I just want to mention a play I saw last night at the Adelaide University in the Little Theatre. I highly recommend it. It's called Vanya, Sonia and Masha and Spike. And how did Spike get in there?
1: Yeah, strange.
0: And in fact,
1: selection of
0: names. Yeah. It was written by a guy called Christopher Durang. It's an American play.
1: Mm-hmm.
0: It's centers around three middle-aged siblings living together in their ancestral farmhouse in Pennsylvania, and it kind of borrows from Chekhov type themes, but it's not necessarily that. And he describes it. He says, "My play is not a Chekhov parody. I take Chekhov scenes and characters and put them in a blender."
1: Oh,
0: yeah. So it's not a blender family.
1: No,
0: far from it.
1: So but, mixes it all together and comes up with.
0: And it is really.
1: Is it a comedy or a drama?
0: It's a comedy, but underlying, it's got some very key human themes about connection, about loneliness, about meaning, etc.
1: Wow, sounds interesting.
0: It's about 2.5 hours long.
1: Oh, that's long to watch.
0: But you're fully engaged, and the theatre there at the Cloisters area in the university, which fronts the riverside, it's like a little amphitheatre.
1: Okay,
0: it's got just raised seats, rows of seats, and.
1: This is a local production.
0: This is a local production.
1: Excellent.
0: Yeah, and the price is very, very reasonable.
1: Is it?
0: It's on till Sunday. We don't generally promote things.
1: No. Well, I mean, you know, if it's a local production, why not? We should be supporting our.
0: Absolutely. So I recommend it. It's
1: arts.
0: It was a lot of fun.
1: Great. And what's it called again?
0: It's called Vanya, Sonia, and Masha and Spike. Spike.
1: Is that a dog? Or a human?
0: It's a human.
1: Okay.
0: And I don't know if he's listening, but in fact, one of our party is a fellow called Spike.
1: Oh.
0: He'd be the only Spike I've ever met.
1: Yeah, I've never met one. No. It's a very American name, isn't it? Isn't it?
0: I remember from those cartoons, there's usually a dog called Spike.
1: Spike. Yeah, that's why I said
0: it. Hey, Spike.
1: Because I thought, because you said it was a family thing.
0: Yeah.
1: And I thought maybe the dog as well.
0: No, pets allowed, but look, it's a lot of fun.
1: Good.
0: It was great.
1: Excellent.
0: And actually won a Tony Award in Broadway.
1: Okay. So it's a well-known.
0: Yeah.
1: And it, a well-known
0: it made its, I think it cost about $2.75 million to mount on Broadway. It made its money back within about 4 months.
1: Wow. That popular. Cool.
0: Highly recommended.
1: Excellent.
0: Yeah. All right.
1: Go and see it on the weekend.
0: At the university.
1: Yes.
0: Just go online.
1: Yep.

0: That was a sweet song from a lady called Silence Wang called A Bit Sweet. Now, this topic here is not sweet.
1: No.
0: It's more savory, savory and salty. Yes. What is he talking about? Well, we're going to the UK. Aldi has mapped Britain's gravy divide and found how dark you like it depends on where you live. Londoners prefer level one, a pale cream. Gravy, really? Scotland, Wales and Northern Ireland go for level two, a smooth amber. Are they talking about stout or they're talking about gravy?
1: Oh, no.
0: The Midlands sits in the middle with level three, a medium brown. The southeast and southwest opt for level four, a richer chestnut. The north tops it with level five, a thick, deep espresso brown.
2: Yeah. That doesn't sound right.
0: Okay.
1: Well, too dark.
0: Too dark? Mm. Yeah. The survey found 94% say gravy is essential to a roast. A third of people in Liverpool would drink a mug of it straight. Right. Well, that's what they said. And 31% of people in Birmingham take their own gravy to the pub.
1: Wow.
0: Really?
1: Well, wow. No, go on.
0: Yeah, so the question is gravy an essential ingredient to roasting, and where have you had the best ever gravy?
1: Yes, well, I think you do need gravy with your roast.
0: I agree.
1: I don't know how, can be. As ethnics, we didn't have it when we were growing up because, it needs it.
0: It does, yeah. Yes. Otherwise, it can be too dry. It just,
1: and
0: it
1: not just adds, that, but it just adds that little boost to it.
0: It does. It's like schnitzel.
1: Yes.
0: You know, a lot of people have it dry, but, you know, schnitzel with Diane or pepper or mushroom. Yes.
1: A lot of restaurants, they like to change the gravy up and add funny things to it sometimes, which is quite disappointing.
0: Yeah, you've got to be specific. do you always ask for your gravy on the side?
1: Yes, always.
0: You don't want it coming in drenched, which is
1: I wouldn't mind it drenched, but I do because I don't know, I just prefer to dip my schnitzel in there or my meat in there.
0: Yeah, I agree. Yeah. And the chips as well.
1: And the chips. Oh, chips gravy. And gravy, there's nothing better.
0: Yes.
1: Now my mouth's watering. Yeah. I think I might have that for lunch.
0: Oh, look, you know what?
1: What?
0: I'm thinking the same
1: thing. Yeah. And I personally like the richer chestnut colour.
0: Yeah. Do you make your own from
1: Dribbins? Oh, yeah, right. No. I don't make any.
0: Get the fake out.
1: Because now they make them where they're already done and you can put them in the microwave and heat them up straight away and they taste lovely. you don't need to do anything.
0: We're a bunch of cheaters,
1: yes,
0: aren't we?
1: Yes. Yeah. Oh, we have to be.
0: Yeah, so, absolutely. Absolutely gravy. So, you know what? I think I will have a schnitzel for lunch.
1: Will you? With chips and

0: And salad or
1: and lots of gravy
0: and lots of gravy. Yes,
1: yeah.
0: And I mean, you know, like, some places make lovely gravy, so
1: they do. But you know, a few foods have been sort of concocted by accident. Like Worcestershire sauce, for example, that came about because some guy shoved some Indian sauce recipe in a barrel and forgot about it.
0: Oh,
1: and came back after quite a long time, 2 years later, actually. Discovered that the fermenting had produced this rather...
0: Is that Worcestershire sauce?
1: Yeah.
0: Wow. So, I didn't know that.
1: No, I didn't know that until I looked it up. And
0: I think it's news time.
1: Happy accidents. Yes, yes. Let's see what's happening around the world.
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3: 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It's Thursday the 15th of October and you're with Ellis Gelios. The hotel industry is warning against migration cuts with an AI clip showing empty cafes, guests cleaning hotel rooms and carers leaving. Australian Hotels Association Chief Stephen Ferguson said there are 7,000 chef and cook vacancies now, with businesses wanting to hire Australians first, but not enough staff being available. One Nation wants net negative migration for 3 years, then below 130,000, the Coalition 100,000 for 2 years, and 160,000 for Labor by 2028. Research of 500 business leaders found 87% see multiculturalism as an economic strength. Immigration Minister Tony Burke said Australia depends on migration for hospitals, aged care, construction and hospitality. Queensland has reviewed its workplace laws and recommended a fit and proper test for union officials and more rights for groups outside traditional unions to represent workers. The report made 104 recommendations. The government accepted 75 fully, 14 in principle, noted 6 and rejected 9. Deputy Premier Jared Bledjay said officials who want to enter work sites would face the test to stop violence and intimidation shown in the construction union inquiry. The University of Tasmania Vice Chancellor says Australia's migration debate is making it look like a closed racist place in Asia. Rufus Black told a Hobart hearing the rhetoric is harming relations and could do generational damage. Black said research depends on international student fees. Cutting numbers would cost thousands of jobs and research funding in a $55 billion export industry. Shadow Minister John O'Dunium said universities have become sellers of residency and should not be half international students. A jury has heard the former Sydney police officer accused of murdering Jesse Baird and Luke Davies had visited the farm where he allegedly tried to sink their bodies. Beau Lamar Condon denies murdering the couple in Paddington in February 2024 in Sydney and is claiming self-defence. Their bodies were found in surfboard bags near Bungonia 8 days later. Jurors heard he allegedly first tried to sink them at a nearby farm using cement and weights. The farm owner's son said he met Lamar Condon on a dating app in 2032 and took him to that farm in November. The prosecution said he stalked Baird after a relationship ended. The defense says the men died during struggles over his police pistol. The trial continues. To sport, and Letitia McKenna scored 2 first half goals as the Matildas beat Haiti 7-1 in France. After losing 4-2 to Germany, Australia led 3-0 at half time with an own goal from Kethina Lewis, then added 4 more through Caitlin Ford, Daniela Galiak, Claire Wheeler, and Holly McNamara. Sam Kerr played despite ankle soreness and set up 2 goals. To weather in Adelaide on this Thursday, it's a sunny day, Winds are easterly, 15 to 20 kilometres an hour, becoming light in the middle of the day, then becoming easterly, 15 to 20 kilometres an hour in the late evening. Top of 22 today, minimum of 10. More news in an hour.

0: Welcome back to Breakfast Without Borders. Two fine pieces of music there. First one was called Mire Air from Kikiroro, a Japanese group that translates to the future, and that was a big hit in 1998 for the region. And of course then the unmistakable sound of the wonderful songwriter performer Neil Diamond. And that was Sweet Caroline. And what a
1: voice,
0: a catalogue of songs
1: and that voice.
0: Yeah, I Am I Said and Song Sung Blue and
1: Love on the Rocks.
0: That was with Barbara Streisand, was it not?
1: No. You Don't Bring Me Flowers was with Barbara Streisand.
0: Oh, was it?
1: Yes. Love on the Rocks was from his movie Jazz Singer.
0: Oh, was it? The Jazz Singer. Netflix has got Song Sung Blue.
1: Yes, I know.
0: Hugh Jackman.
1: Yes, and
0: performing
1: Kate Hudson.
0: They performed the songs themselves.
1: Oh, do they?
0: Yeah, they spent a lot of time practicing.
1: I can imagine.
0: And Hugh Jackman is.
1: Does he sound like Neil Diamond?
0: He's fantastic.
1: Is he?
0: Just the little tweaks and nuances that really make it stand out.
1: Excellent. Have you watched it?
0: I've watched it.
1: I'll watch it then this weekend.
0: It's great. Yeah.
1: Oh, good.
0: It's just it's a celebration of his music, but based on a true story about these two people who are not impersonators, but I think they said they were impressionists, something.
1: Okay.
0: So they weren't just your Fat Elvis type thing, but that was great music. Listen, I just mentioned something before we go to the next topic. We talked about gravy before.
1: Yes.
0: I just read this morning that Michelin Awards have come out in South Australia, and the McGill Estate scored two stars.
1: Excellent. Yeah. Well done. That's good.
0: And a restaurant, Botanic, where I had a memorable meal years ago, that scored one as well.
1: Oh, excellent.
0: Terrific.
1: There we go. We're on the map.
0: Then again, I mean, how much credibility is there for a restaurant that's recommended by a tire company? I mean, seriously.
1: Stop. I've been waiting for that.
0: Oh, have you?
1: For a joke to come from you all morning.
0: Well,
1: and I thought, well, he's not going to do anything
0: is
1: today.
0: Is that the best he can
1: because
0: do?
1: Because he hasn't got Ellis here. But well done.
0: Yeah. The calamari was a bit chewy.
1: Ellis together sort of, you know. Give me a bit of a headache. But
0: He's a very entertaining fella.
1: Yes, he is.
0: Yeah, he is.
1: And he'll be back tomorrow. So.
0: Okay, good. What are we looking at now?
1: Oh, back home.
0: Yes,
1: back home. Two-thirds of Queensland adults say smacking a child with a wooden spoon should not be assault.
0: Oh, what sort of material would be assault?
1: And almost half say slapping a child's face is acceptable.
0: Oh.
1: A survey of 2,485 people by Australian National University asked about an 11-year-old who refused to hand over her phone and swore at her parents. 92% said grabbing her hand was not assault, which I agree.
0: Mm-hmm.
1: 78% said a slap on the thigh with no bruise was not.
0: That's all for the bruise, right?
1: Yes, yes. Okay. I mean, so if it's a bruise, you've assaulted the child.
0: Right.
1: And 63% said a wooden spoon with no bruise was not.
0: So it's material specific, material dependent. All right.
1: The results come as Queensland considers removing the discipline defence that lets parents smack children with a 7-year phase out recommended.
0: 7-year phase out?
1: Oh, goodness.
0: Why would you?
1: Oh, no,
0: why would you need 7 years to phase it out?
1: There is no discipline defence thing. And it starts today. End of story. You don't need to bring it into effect.
0: How can you have 7 years? It's not as if parents have to turn down the aggro factor.
1: I don't know. Where do you stand on spanking as a parent of young children more than three decades ago?
0: Well, I never smacked my child, and I was never smacked by my parents.
1: Same.
0: Yeah.
1: I was never smacked. Yeah. It was my mum used to go and get a branch from the tree and chase us around, because you always think that's going to sting if that gets you. But she was no recollection of being smacked.
0: You know, that what you just described brings back a memory back in the my early days in Slovenia.
1: Yes.
0: There was a woman I know, I must have aggravated her. She used to chase me around, and she'd have a sheaf of those stinging nettles.
1: Oh.
0: And she'd whack me on the legs. I'm trying to think what that was all about.
1: What did you do?
0: I probably ran away.
1: No, but what did you do to bring that on? That
0: look
1: from her.
0: Maybe I was going around waving a wooden spoon and threatening to hit the kid.
1: My grandmother, in the family home in the village in Greece, had a broken wooden spoon, and she had it hung up in the lounge room to remind the others what happens. Because my dad's eldest, my uncle eldest brother, got it, and she broke it.
0: She broke it on him.
1: It was up at the wall as a reminder, don't be naughty.
0: That's good.
1: Yeah, that
0: gets attention.
1: Yeah, because, I mean, she had seven kids, so, you know.
0: Okay.
1: You discipline all of them.
0: But look, on this question, there's always, whenever you have a survey, you ask for the sample size, yes, sample constitution, whatever it was made of. 2,485
1: Queenslanders.
0: I guess you have to ask the question, is it actually a representative sample? So
1: I think it would be.
0: Yeah.
1: I think it would be. And you'd find that a lot of parents, because children are very different now.
0: Yeah.
1: Parents don't have a lot of rights in disciplining their children nowadays.
0: Yeah, kids that have taken their parents to court.
1: Yes, and
0: restraining order against your parent.
1: Well, I mean,
0: that'd be a lovely dynamic at home.
1: I told my youngest, he would have been about six, seven, I don't know what it was, but he did something really bad, and I can't remember what it was. So I started chasing him around, and he runs out of the front door, screaming, "Somebody call the police! My mum's trying to kill me!"
0: How old was he?
1: He would have been five or six. My God, when he came in, he got a good earful of abuse. I said, if you want, you can go, because they'll take you. Because of your lie, they'll take you, put you in foster care, and then we'll see, Mummy, where's Mummy, you know. But, yeah, no, it's terrible. They think, and even like teachers now, too scared.
0: Well, the teachers cannot touch a child.
1: But I think in South Australia, it's not a criminal offence unless it's like you've bruised them or really hurt them. That a tap on the behind is fine here in South Australia, legally.
0: Well, there's. I was going to say, talking about the general legal status, what I see here is that at home, in many places across Australian states, territories, there are what they call a reasonable chastisement laws.
1: Yes,
0: chastisement, there's a quaint term, where parents and legal guardians are legally permitted to use mild or reasonable physical force, such as a smack, discipline a child at home, provided it doesn't leave lasting harm or injury.
1: Exactly.
0: Whereas over 100 countries around the world, including Sweden, New Zealand, Scotland, have made corporal punishment completely illegal in all settings, including the home.
1: Yes.
0: And in schools, of course, is strictly, corporal punishment is strictly forbidden.
1: Oh, thank goodness. I mean, the cane.
0: Did you ever get the cane at school?
1: Are you for real? It was always boys that used to get the cane. I don't recall. I went to Adelaide High, as you did, yes. It was the boys that were getting the cane.
0: Boys were getting the cane, yeah. A couple of cuts of the cane, as we said.
1: Did you?
0: No, I didn't.
1: Because you were a perfect child. Good little boy.
0: Boring little snot.
1: So was I. And I only got in trouble one day, and it was the last day of the year, year 12. It was the last day. You know, when it's muck day or whatever they call it nowadays.
0: Yep.
1: And I didn't go to class, and I got caught by the deputy headmistress.
0: Right.
1: And, I got into trouble. She goes, "I thought expected better from you, Patty."
0: And you think,
1: and I felt so bad. No, I felt bad.
0: Yeah,
1: because, I had a good record. And then my brother went to school and he hated it because all he would hear is, "Why aren't you like your sister?" from the teachers, because I was a perfect child.
0: Mm.
1: Yeah, and my brother, that's all he got from the teachers. "Why aren't you like your sisters?" And he hated it. He goes, "I hate when I have one of your teachers," your old teachers, so...
0: Yeah, look, I was a pretty well-behaved kid. The only time I got drew the attention of the principal, the deputy principal, I was sporting what you might call a Beatles haircut.
1: Oh.
0: Except it was barely noticeable. But Deputy Principal called me in and said, "You've got to get a haircut. It's too long." And it was, you know.
1: Really?
0: Really.
1: So, is this at Adelaide?
0: Adelaide oh. Boys High.
1: I was one of the first girls.
0: You came after.
1: 77.
0: Yeah, we were just the boys back in those days. Adelaide Boys High.
1: There were 50 of us the first year.
0: Were there?
1: And all those boys, yes.
0: And tell me, what was it like?
1: It was great. Yeah. It was great, yeah, because I had rallies there, relatives at the school, so it was really good because everyone knew me.
0: Yeah,
1: because of the boys.
0: Well, it was one of the first genuine multicultural schools on the planet.
1: Yes. And even now it does languages as a main.
0: So you got to school. You just jumped on the bus on Beach Road, made your way up.
1: And got off on Glover Avenue.
0: Same.
1: Just crossed the road, there you were. Easy.
0: That's right. That was. Well, later when I got a license, I used to drive my Vespa.
1: Oh, did you?
0: And get my motorbike.
1: Yeah, but it was a good school. All those ovals. Oh, you could hide and.
0: Well, right down the bottom oval where the hockey field was.
1: Yes.
0: And near the railway.
1: Yeah.
0: Every so often, teachers would do a raid because the boys would be smoking.
1: Same our generation. Well, our generation. Yeah. But even the one with the little mound where they'd sit on the bottom of.
0: That's just, right.
1: Yeah. And they'd be smoking. Yeah. Oh, good old days.
0: They were good old days, yeah.
1: Good old days.
0: Yeah. Okay. Some music, I think. Yeah.

0: Vanessa Amorosi, our own, absolutely everybody. A big hit, still on for song. And before that, Greek singer Paschalis Terzis.
1: Terzis. Paschalis.
0: Paschalis. Say it again. Paschalis.
1: Paschalis. Paschalis Terzis.
0: It's a very rich language. I like the way it
1: is.
0: Reminds me of the school days again, doing French. And every time we'd go in, the teacher would say, "Bonjour mes enfants, ouvrez les guillemets," which means open quotation marks. And then, "Ferme les guillemets." Give me the quotation marks. Give me. Oh dear.
1: That's a song, isn't it? Give me.
0: Abba dabba. The first song was called Astatos. Now, translates to unstable, unsteady, or fickle.
1: Oh, good. Good, because I was going to say, please don't ask.
0: No, Lord.
1: Unsteady.
0: I think. Unsteady.
1: In relation to.
0: Bound to be a love song.
1: Yes, it is. I think he's telling her, who cares.
0: You broke my heart.
1: No, he broke her heart.
0: Oh, he broke her heart.
1: Yeah.
0: Is that what Greek men do? Do they break heart?
1: I don't know. Yeah. I don't know. I haven't dated any, so. Oh, I have. One or two. But, not my cup. Kettle of fish when I was younger.
0: Kettle of fish.
1: I think I liked the different cultures.
0: Yes.
1: As we do.
0: Yeah. All right, think about culture. This topic. Retirement is becoming a second career in conservation. Mm. In Western Australia, Susan Downs, 76, bought a farmhouse that came with 200 hectares. She has since planted 45,000 seedlings and protected 120 hectares at Mount Mackay near York. In the New South Wales Riverina, Ken, 85, and Jill Hooper, 82, have spent 20 years restoring 970 hectares at Moona Bingel.
1: Never heard of it.
0: Lovely, probably a lovely little hamlet somewhere.
1: Yes.
0: He still runs a chainsaw.